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0: This is What's Right, What's Left with Pastor Ernie Sanders.
2: Good evening and welcome to another edition of What's Right, What's Left on this 26th day of July 20. Boy, this month is going by fast. Wow. Summer is going by fast on this in 2026. And indeed, this is the voice, the legendary voice of the Christian resistance for 51 years. And now, tonight's message is one that is it's a very serious sin, not taking seriously. And that's kind of the title of the message. And that sin is gluttony, gluttony. Now, when we think of gluttonousness, we kind of get a picture of a person who often, well, if you look at gluttony through the movies and a lot of, the way it's expressed in the Bible, you kind of get a picture of some great big old ugly drunken man with a turkey leg in his mouth. And in fact, that's the way it was with some of the wealthy in the old times, the kings and that, especially in Rome, the Roman Empire, where gluttony was excessive, and during the tables of the times, and at Jezebel's tables. But here, the reality is, I know some very, very skinny people that are gluttonous. I knew a fellow who he died young, but he would, when we would have a picnic or a barbecue or a cookout, this skinny little fellow would sometimes cook himself. Everybody would have maybe get a steak. With those that would have a steak, he'd have two or three of them, and he would eat and eat and eat. And I know a woman who is as thin as can be. And she can out-eat most men I know. I mean, unbelievable. It's when you wonder where are they putting all that food. But so that's kind of a stereo picture we get in our mind of people. But when we think of this sin of gluttony, actually it breaks down, and the Bible speaks of it in basically five different categories, if you will. There's words in the Latin, quia pro peri, simply means those that eat hastily, eating very, very fast, drinking very, very fast, especially when it's done in public. And I know several people that way. We'll go out to dinner, and I won't have half my meal eaten, not even close, and they'll be sitting there with an empty plate. I mean, just inhale the food. And that's a form of gluttony. Another word is latte that they use in Latin. It means sumptuously. And that's seeking foods that are exotic, foods that are rare, foods that cost a lot. I remember, again, one time I was in New Orleans, and we were at a dinner, and there was a fellow there that really he kind of prided himself, or I don't know, one of his things that he loved to do is to eat at very expensive restaurants, and he liked to spend a lot of money. And I remember this because this was a very, very expensive French restaurant in New Orleans. And back in those days, I mean, it was like $150 a plate. It was way... And today, that would be probably $500 a plate, according to inflation. I'm just taking a guess, but they would have seven different portions of food that would come out that they would serve you. Seven courses, and they would serve you on fancy dishes of one little course, and then when everyone was finished, in other words, when you went in to eat, it wasn't, you know, just sitting down to dinner. You were going to make an evening out of eating this, and this is, again, what the Bible teaches, talks about those that eat sumptuously, where Scripture says all things in moderation. And then you have what is called a nimis, in the Latin, which means excessively. Eating or drinking way, way too much, way more than you need, way more than actually your body can process. And often, going back into what we were talking about in the early days, and it still happens today in some places, people would literally eat until they regurgitate, throw up, and then go back and eat more. And again, this is a sin. This is excessively. Then you had what is called ardentur on the Latin, means greedily, being eager to eat or drink, obsessing over the physical pleasures of the food being. And often that includes, you notice, being rude to the servants, the waiters. And last but not least, you have studious in the Latin, which means daintily, being overly picky, requiring meals to be elaborately prepared or excessively adorned. Now, we're going to tonight address all five of these categories of Scripture as we go through here. And we're going to start tonight in 1 Corinthians chapter 10, verses 31 through 33. Whether therefore you eat or drink, or whatsoever you do, do all to the glory of God. You do all to the glory of God. Give none offense neither to the Jew, nor to the Gentiles, nor to the churches of God, even as I please all men in all things, not seeking mine own profit, but the profit of many, that they may be saved. Well, here, what is he referring to? The apostle there is referring to whether you eat or drink, whatsoever you do, do to all to the glory of God. And this last week, I was preaching on why does God allow evil? And the answer is all through the Bible. In fact, it's right here. And that is that all that we do, we to do glory to the God. So why did God allow evil? God allowed evil to his own glory, for his own glory. Now, in this case, what is he talking about? Whether therefore you eat or drink or whatsoever you do, do to the glory of God. Well, first of all, remember here, give none offense neither to the Jew nor the Gentile. Well, first of all, for the Christians in the church, you would not want to eat anything that you think is sacrificed to idols, even though you know that those idols, you know, are simply existing in the minds of people, that they're not gods. But it would not give a good appearance to do that. Also, you would want to be very careful, especially not to offer to invite Jewish people there and serve them pork roast. I mean, that would be very offensive to them, okay, to the church. And so, or the very same thing when it says whether you eat or drink, especially for the church, you will not want to be excessive when it comes to drinking wine. And so these are certain things that you definitely would not want to do as it says, that would not be done for the glory of God. That would be offensive. Neither give none offense, neither to the Jew, nor the Gentile, nor the church of God. even as I please all men in all things, not seeking my own profit, but the profit of many that I've saved. So here, to do that would be actually a form of gluttony. Now, here, as we go, I'd like to go over to Proverbs chapter 23. And in Proverbs chapter 23, as we take a look at sumptuously, if you will, but here too, when we talk about starting with verse 1, when thou sittest to eat with a ruler, now listen, he's saying, when thou sittest to eat with a ruler, he's not saying necessarily king, he's just saying someone in authority, someone that's in authority. Consider diligently what is before thee. Think about what he is setting before you, okay? And put a knife to thy throat if thou be a man given to appetite. I remember here some years ago, Idi Amin. Everybody would talk about, you never want to be a dinner guest of Idi Amin. He would invite dignitaries to his house and eat them. And he was a cannibal. And so, when he says, and put a knife to thy throat if thou be a man given to appetite. In other words, be very careful what it is you eat. I mean, it's not unusual today in China, you could literally go into some of these hospitals where they aborted all these babies and get a bunch of babies. And in some places, we sent a newsletter out some years ago. We showed you from our missionaries. We had missionaries in China that literally took the pictures of these guys sitting there, and they had a bowl, you know, of baby soup. Well, these were little bitty human beings who cooked, and they were doing it. They were eating it, these wealthy Chinese. And, of course, here today, the Satanists in America will do the very same thing. And I have no doubts in my mind. If the Democrats think they could get away with it, they would be doing that, okay? They're all in favor of depopulating the planet. And as one of their heroes, one of the Democratic Party, Jacques Cousteau, said that the answer to the world's hunger is very, very simple. You see it done in the wild. The fittest survive. The strong eat the weak. And what Jacques Cousteau said, the people are a great source of protein. In other words, to cut down on the world's problem, hunger problems, you know, the strong should eat the weak. I mean, that's crazy, folks, but, you know, that's what many of those satanic, those on the left believe. He says, be not desirous of the dainties, for they are deceitful meat. They are deceitful meat. Labor not to be rich. Cease from thine own wisdom. Wilt thou set thine eyes upon that which is not? For riches certainly make themselves wings. They fly away as an eagle toward heaven. Eat thou not the bread of him that hath an evil eye. Either desire thou is a dainty meat. So he's saying here, you know, the eye is the window of the soul. A greedy person, a lustful person, or a person with evil thoughts can often be discerned as such by the look in his eyes out there today, folks. And here, he goes on to say, so be careful, I mean, not to eat everything that's set before you. For as he thinketh in his heart, so is he. Eat and drink, saith he to thee, but his heart is not with thee. The morsel which thou hast eaten shalt thou vomit up and lose thy sweet words. Speak not in the ears of the fool, for he will despise wisdom and words. Remove not the old landmark. Enter not into the fields of the fatherless. He was talking about these changes, and originally in Deuteronomy 19, verse 14, about these changes, and originally in Deuteronomy 19, verse 14, you see, Lord set the boundaries. He set

Be not among the wine bibblers, among riotous eaters of flesh, for the drunkard and the glutton shall come to poverty, and drowsiness shall clothe a man with rags. And so here, he's making a point. Wine bibblers, it's a clear warning against drinking wine or intoxicating alcohol. And so, and because again, excess, that's a form of gluttony. It's a form of gluttony. And then I want to wet my whistle. And only today, this is only the third time today that I'm preaching this. And so, I have got me some black raspberry ice. And that's what I'm drinking tonight. And so, if we go over to, as we see, nimis, or means excessively, as we take a look at gluttony, to Philippians, and Philippians in chapter 3. Well, let me just go to Proverbs, since I just came across Proverbs first. Proverbs chapter 25, verse 16, where it says, "Hast thou found honey? Eat so much as is sufficient for thee, lest thou be filled therefore, and you vomit it up." In other words, it was a common practice of those Roman, in the days of Rome, and those orgies, where they would, especially where it come to things, the sweets and that, they would actually eat and gorge themselves. They would gorge themselves, even though there were many, many, many poor people around who were starving for food, could use some food, and you would have these people in a very greedy, very, very greedy way. They would gorge themselves, actually throw up, and then come back and eat more. And this was common dung amongst the pagan orgies that they had in that day. And then I want to go over to Philippians chapter 3, and then Philippians chapter 3, verses 17 through 19, we read, "Brethren, the followers together of me, be you followers together of me." Now, the Apostle Paul is not here trying to sound like he's exalting himself, okay, because, you know, Paul himself said he was the least of the apostles, but he's warning them about false teachers here. "Mark them which walk so as you have for us for an example." In other words, what we were doing, you hear that barking. I have my little dog in the studio with me tonight. He wanted to be with me, and so I have him in the studio, and he's looking out the window, and every now and then he'll see something that gets his interest. "Anyhow, for many walk of whom I have told you often, and now tell you even weeping, that are the enemies of the cross of Christ, whose end is destruction, whose God is their belly, whose glory is in their shame, who mind earthly things." So what are we talking about? Well, you're talking about these are people. One, they never give thanks. They never ask a blessing over the food that they eat. And so their food is not sanctified by prayer at all. And it's an interesting thing. I've seen times where I've been in a restaurant, and I'll see a family in that restaurant. And you'll see usually the father will ask a blessing, and there will be, and I've looked and I've seen like some of his children act like they're embarrassed because people are looking at them because their father is praying. And I know myself, folks, many

0: times when I have, we've been in a place, a large gathering, and they'll go to eat, and if no one asks me, often I'll say, you know, we're not going to, you know, all these people are not going to eat this without asking a blessing for the Lord. So I'll raise my voice as loud as I have to raise it to get everybody's attention. And I'll say, we're going to ask a blessing over the food here tonight. We're going to ask a blessing. And there will be some people in there that seem offended by that. And, of course, there will be others, professing Christians, that will say, well, now, Pastor, you shouldn't, don't want to offend them. Well, folks, let me tell you, the Bible says, Jesus said, those that are ashamed of him before man, so shall he be ashamed of before the Father. And so all good things come from God. And so when I'm there, unless I come into a place and people have already started eating, they're already eating in the midst of the food, and often I'll just pray over my own food, okay, in that situation. But you should always ask a blessing. Always, always ask a blessing. And in this case, what he's talking about here, this food is not sanctified by prayer. And then I want to take a look at the auditor, or what they call greedily or rudely, greedily and rudely. And here, and disobedient to the Lord. If we start over in 1 Samuel chapter 2, and in 1 Samuel chapter 2, verses 12 through 33, we read, and they sinned yet more, I'm sorry, that's the wrong passage I have there. 1 Samuel, let me go, 1 Samuel 2, 12 through 17, yes. Now the sons of Eli were sons of Belial. They knew not the Lord. And the priest's custom with the people was that when the man offered sacrifice, the priest's servant came while the flesh was seething with the flesh hooks of three teeth in his hand. And well, in other words, he would come, the priest would come, and the man would offer, he would offer up this, he would send a flesh hook into it, and it had three hooks on it, and this would be the portion that the priest would receive to eat. And he struck it into the pan or kettle or cauldron or pot, and all the flesh hook brought up, the priest took for himself. So they did in Shiloh unto all the Israelites that came thither. And before they burnt the fat, the priest servant came and said to the man that sacrificed, give flesh to roast for the priest, for he will not have the sodden flesh of thee, but raw. In other words, that means boiled, the boiled flesh. Now he, in other words, these, the sons of Eli were not abiding by the law. These guys were rebel, if you will, priests. They were like sons of Belial, if it says. And if any man say unto him, let them not fail to burn the fat presently, and then take as much as thy soul desireth, then he would answer him, nay, but thou shalt give it me now, and if not, I will take it by force. Wherefore the sin of the young men was very great before the Lord, for he abhorred the offering of the Lord. But Samuel ministered before the Lord, being a child, and girded with linen. Now, here again, the priests at the tabernacle were entitled to receive the breast and the right thigh of an animal being sacrificed, but only after the fat had been burned off it. Eli's, you know, sons, they totally ignored both requirements. They said, we're going to take what we want. In other words, instead of having the sodden meat or the boiled meat, they said, we're going to have a barbecue out here, like it or not. We want to do it our way. And then I want to go over to Psalm 78. And in Psalm 78, starting with verse 17 through 33, here, and again, that was a form of greedily and rudely and disobedient form of gluttony. And you had the very same thing in Psalm 78 here. And they sinned yet more against him by provoking the Most High in the wilderness. And they tempted God in their hearts by asking meat for their lust. Now, these are Israel, the Israelites, who were stiff-necked and a very, very rebellious people, and whose, you know, faith changed very quickly. They, when God took them out of, they were not thankful. They were not obedient. They were very disobedient and unthankful. And they tempted God in their heart by asking meat for their lusts. Yes, they spoke against God. They say, can God furnish a table in the wilderness? Folks, again, they're a very stiff-necked people. And here it seems like a whole lot of people nowadays are that way. All of those, the Bible says, all of those that forget their God, and I'm afraid America has forgotten their God in a large, large way today, folks.
1: For 50 years, the NRA Institute for Legislative Action has served as the voice for NRA members and gun owners in every significant political, legislative, and legal fight defending our right to keep and bear arms. Stay in.
0: Okay, that's not supposed to be there. What happened there? Anyhow, yea, they spake against God. They said, can God furnish the table in the wilderness? Behold, he smote the rock that the waters gushed out. And the streams overflowed. Can he give bread also? Can he provide flesh for his people? They're questioning God. It's, you know, God tells you what he can and what he will do, okay? And what God can do, whatever he wants to do. Therefore the Lord heard this and was wroth. So a fire was kindled against Jacob. And anger also come up against Israel, because they believed not in God and trusted not in his salvation. Though he had commanded the clouds from above and opened the doors of heaven and rained down meat or manna upon them to eat and gave of them the corn of heaven. Man did eat angels' food, and he set them meat to be full. Now, angels are spiritual beings. So whether or not they eat, they can take the form of humans and they can eat. But this was more like an expression. The man did eat angels' food. Actually, the word there is satiation, or satiation is what I meant to say. And he caused an east wind to blow in the heaven, and by his power he brought in the south wind. He rained flesh also upon them as dust, the feathered fowls like as the sand of the sea. And he let it fall in the midst of their camp, around about their habitations and dwelling. So they did eat, and were filled, for he gave them their own desire. They were not estranged from their thirst, for while their meat was yet in their mouths, the wrath of God came upon them and slew the fattest of them and smote down the chosen men of Israel. For all this they sinned still and believed not for this wonderful works. Now, that word, the fattest, there, is the same words that we use for the stoutest, you might say stoutest, you know, of people. Therefore, their days did he consume in vanity, and their years in trouble. So again, this is where in disobedience they came, and it's a form of greedily. It's a form of gutly in a very, very greedily way. And then you have what was called a studious in the Latin, which means dainty. In other words, where the tables, elaborate, very elaborate tables have been set where people to go on, where eating has become more than just, you know, you eat to live. It's becoming more of their people live to eat in such a way. And again, I remember here going to that restaurant, and there's a number of people like that that people have this thing about telling you, you know, where they ate and describing certain specific restaurants and here where they literally will go through all kinds of, you know, very, very elaborate and table settings and things where things in the world that the Bible says is being worldly that you really don't want to do. And here now, he starts out, and also, by the way, in that, in these ways, often will, yeah, God is ignored. And you'll have people will be very, very offended by offering and serving people foods that their conscience don't allow them to eat. And a very good example of that we're going to find here in Daniel chapter 1, starting with verse 8 through 16. Now here, you remember the Jews had dietary laws, and they these Jews that were very faithful, they kept their faith. Now we're going to be talking about, of course, Daniel here, but three guys, Hananiah, Mishael, and Azariah. We know them by different names. And so here, as we go, but Daniel purposed in his heart that he would not defile himself with the portion of the king's meat, nor with the wine which he drank before he requested of the prince of the eunuchs that he might not defile himself. Okay, there was certain types of wine that they would not drink, wine that was made with leaven in it. And here, Shadrach, Meshach, and Abednego was with Daniel, Shadrach, Meshach, and Abednego, and they were young men, and they held to the very same beliefs. Now, God had brought Daniel into favor with and tender love with the prince of the eunuchs. And the prince of the eunuchs said unto Daniel, I fear my lord the king, who hath appointed your meat and your drink, for they should see your faces worse, liking than the children which are of your sort. Then shall you make me endanger my head to the king. In other words, what he's telling Daniel here is that, look, okay, I'm setting this table. I'm setting the king's table before you, and I know you seem to be offended. You don't want to eat pork, that's for sure. There's things, and the way it's prepared, and also the wine, you're offended by the wine, and you don't want to drink this wine. But there are others, those like you, others that are not such faithful Jews, that came under the captivity. And they'll be glad to eat whatever the king gives them and drink whatever the king gives them, and they'll be their faith is not strong, so they'll be more than happy to be able to be invited to the king's table, because the king Nebuchadnezzar took a lot of pride in having a very elaborate table. Those are one of the things that kings were known about in those days, and what took place and what they said. And like Jezebel was known for the tables she set. Of course, her tables that were set were apostate with priests, priests of Baal, and they committed every kind of whoredom and every kind of gluttony and orgies at Jezebel's table. And so here Nebuchadnezzar took a lot of pride in the table he set. And so now here the prince of his eunuchs was very, very concerned that if Nebuchadnezzar was to take a look at the three Israel boys here and they didn't look healthy, that it might cost him his head. And so here he goes on to say, "Then said Daniel to Melzar, whom the prince of the eunuchs had set over Daniel, Hananiah, and Mishael, and Azariah, prove thy servants, I beseech thee, 10 days, and let them give us pulse to eat and water to drink." Now, pulse is simply vegetables. Let them eat what we want. They didn't want the meat that was prepared at the king's table. Just let us have the vegetables that we're asking for. "Then let our countenances be looked upon before thee, and the countenance of the children of that eat of the portion of the king's meat, and thou seest, and deal with thy servants." So you say, look, give us 10 days. Give us 10 days. Let us eat off our own menu what we're asking you for. We're not asking, anything elaborate. We're asking the simplest things here. And then after 10 days, compare us. Take a look at the way we look compared to those that eat at the king's table. So he consented to them in this matter and proved them 10 days. And at the end of the 10 days, their countenance appeared fairer and fatter in the flesh than the children which did eat the portions of the king's meat. Thus Melzar took away the portion of their meat and the wine that they should drink and gave them pulse, meaning again, vegetables here. And so today, and we've had this situation, I know today, where it comes to eating, you have those out there, you have the pork police, and we've had the pork police. I've had them coming to our church and bringing tracts and talking about, trying to force us to be under the Jewish dietary laws. But we're not under those Jewish. We're under the spirit, not the letters of the law. We're not under the dietary laws. And the Bible doesn't stutter when it talks about that. When it talks about doctrines of men versus God's doctrine. In fact, I want to take you over to 1 Timothy. And in 1 Timothy chapter 4, verses 1 through 5. "Now the Spirit speaketh expressly that in the later times In the later times here, the church age, which we're living in the sixth dispensation period, some shall depart from the faith, giving heed to seducing spirits and doctrines of devils. Now this is, you know, the Apostle Paul's being very serious. He's talking about doctrines of devils, okay? That these doctrines that they came up with were not given to by saved men, by good Christian men. And he says that speaking lies in hypocrisy, having their conscience seared with a hot iron. These are false teachers. Forbidding to marry and commanding to abstain from meats, which God hath created to be received with thanksgiving to them which believe and know not the truth. Well, here, you know, there, when he's talking about forbidding to marry, he's talking about, you know, a false asceticism is promoted as more of a spiritual than normal form of those that claim to be Christians, and then they tell you that in order to be a good Christian, pastors or bishops should abstain from marriage. But let me take you back here to the previous chapter, 1 Timothy chapter 3, verse 1. This is a true saying. If a man desire the office of a bishop, means a pastor, okay, he desireth a good work. First of all, he's saying here, if a man, specifically, pastors, ordained ministers, pastors are to be men, a bishop that must be blameless, the husband of one wife. Well, folks, to be the husband of a wife, you have to be a man in reality. See, out there, the apostate church, United Church of Christ, many of the United Methodists out there today, they've apostatized the Episcopalian out there. They have women pastors, and a lot of these women pastors are married to other women. They're lesbians. They've totally apostatized. They've totally gone away from the teaching of the Word of God, okay? But, so you must be a man. You must be the husband of one wife. Now, that doesn't say you absolutely have to be that. There are some pastors that are single, that maybe they haven't found a wife, but he's telling you here, a bishop that must be blameless, be the husband of one wife. And the reason for that is one of the major jobs as a pastor is for over half a century, a large part of my profession is to have to do marriage counseling, family counseling. And folks, I can tell you that my marriage of 57 years has helped me a lot when it comes to understanding marriage life. And it's so much better than those that have never been married, never had children, never raised a family. They simply don't have the experience and knowledge that comes along with being a father and a husband. Not given to wine, no striker, not greedy or filthy lucre, but patient, and not a brawler, not covetous, one that ruleth his own house well, having his children in subjection with all gravity. Okay? For if a man know not how to rule his own house, how shall he take care of the church of God? Not a novice, lest he being lifted up with pride, be fall in the condemnation of the devil. Moreover, he must have a good report of them which are without, lest he fall into reproach in the snare of the devil. So, you know, that right after that, here we go into this where it talks about those forbidding to marry and commanding to abstain from meats, which God hath created to receive with thanksgiving of them which believe and know the truth. Well, one of the things that we often will do, a number of restaurants on Friday night have fish fries. You'll notice that it seems like always when they have the big fish fries, all you can eat, it's always on a Friday. Well, that comes actually was one of the starts the practices of the Roman Catholic Church, that you don't eat certain meats. You only eat meat on Friday. You abstain. You eat fish on Friday, and that's been one of their practices over the years. And this is why so many restaurants have, you know, fish on Friday. There's nothing wrong with going to a fish fry, folks. Although you're better off if you get it where it's broiled instead of frying. For every creature of God is good, and nothing to be refused if it be received with thanksgiving. Let me read that again. For every creature of God is good, and nothing to be refused if it is received with thanksgiving, for it is sanctified by the word of God and prayer. Again, folks, that's very, very important there. For it is sanctified by the word of God and prayer. That means consecrated. And here, today, many, many people don't ever even ask a blessing, you know, before they eat anymore. And, folks, you know, here, you know, when it comes to that, there's been times, see, also, one of the things that I've noticed about certain people, in my whole life, I think I've maybe sent meals back maybe three times that I can remember where something wasn't cooked right, wasn't prepared right. And so I said, you know, send it back. I know some people, some that are very close to me, that they have a mindset, look, I'm paying for this, and since I'm paying for it, I want it to be exactly the way I want it. And I'm not saying that that's all wrong, but and people will say to me, why do you, if it's not just the way you want it, why will you see it? You know, why don't you send it back? And it's because, folks, we really need to be, to try to remember this. There are many, many people in this world never, I mean, no, not ever, had clean food or clean water. They lived their entire life without ever having clean food and clean water. And here, there's been times, and I remember, when, especially in the service and that, when there were times when I didn't have any food. We might have to go for a couple of days, you know, without eating. And, you know, when you're used to eating every day, getting something every day, you remember what it was like not to have food. But, and that's where we're going to go to next here as we finish tonight over in Philippians. And chapter 4. Rejoice in the Lord always, and again I say rejoice. Let your moderation be known unto all men. The Lord is at hand. Be careful for nothing, but in everything by prayer and supplication with thanksgiving, let your requests be known, made known to God. And the peace of God that passes all understanding shall keep your hearts and minds through Christ Jesus. Finally, brethren, whatsoever things are true, whatsoever things are honest, boy, I wish we could get this through to our politicians and those in the media, the fake news media out there. Well, you know what? Actually, where it's needed the most is in the pulpits of what's supposed to be Christian churches across this country. Finally, brethren, whatsoever things are true, whatsoever things are honest, whatsoever things are just, whatsoever things are pure, whatsoever things are lovely, whatsoever things are of good report, if there be any virtue, and if there be any praise, think on these things. Those things which you have both learned and received and heard and seen in me, do, and the God of peace shall be with you. And again, the Apostle Paul here, he uses himself as an example, because he, as he will say, I have run a good race, and this is what we like to say, and At the end of the day, we all should be able to say, I've given it my very best today. I can honestly say today, I've run a good race, I fought a good fight, I haven't compromised, I've given my very best to the Lord today. He said, these things which you have both learned and received and heard and seen in me do, and the God of peace shall be with you. But I rejoiced in the Lord greatly, that now at last your care of me hath flourished again, wherein you were also careful, but you lacked opportunity. Not that I speak in respect of want, for I have learned in whatsoever state I am, therefore to be content. This is very important. It's a very, very important. Folks, you could be so much happier if you spent a lot less time wanting things. You know, some people obsessing on things that you shouldn't obsess upon. As he says here, take it to the Lord in prayer. Take it to the Lord in prayer, okay? And then leave it with him. And if it's meant for you, you'll receive it, folks. But here, he says, I know both how to be abased, and I know how to abound. I know where and in all things how to abound everywhere and in all things. I'm instructed both to be full and to be hungry, both to abound and both to suffer need. So he's talking about living both humbly and living with prosperity, okay? Just accept, and that's what Job did. You know, that was Job, believed that. And so here, and the Lord blessed him with such abundance. He says, I can do all things through Christ that strengthened me. That's my favorite Bible verse here. One of my favorite Bible verses, I should say, is I can do all things through Christ that strengthened me. Notwithstanding, you have well done that you did communicate with my afflictions. In other words, he was saying those that came and they shared in with his afflictions brought them what they could to make life tolerable for the Apostle Paul. He goes on, now you Philippians know also that in the beginning of the gospel, when I departed from Macedonia, the church communicated with me concerning giving and received, but you and the church, no church communicated with me concerning giving and receiving, but you only. And so he was talking there at the church of Macedonia, where they were the only ones that came to his aid when he needed it. For even at Thessalonica, he said once again unto my necessity, not because I desire a gift, but I desire fruit that may abound to your account. And so, we're coming up on the clock. We're out of time tonight. But there you go. That was a message upon the sin that so many people today ignore. They absolutely... Well, and I asked the folks in the church out there, I don't remember when I preached on gluttony in the past, and we have some people who have been in the church for 40 years, and one of them said, I've been here all these years, and I don't remember ever hearing you preach a message on that. But it was preached. It needs to be, now and then, that message needs to be preached out there. So, I know we're coming up upon the clock. We're out of time. I want to thank all of you out there for being here tonight. Remember, the one thing that matters more than anything out there, and that is your standing with the Lord Jesus. Never forget that this very night, your soul may be required of you. This very night. Are you ready? If you're called tonight, are you ready? If you're called tonight, will you end up in glory, or will you end up in torment? And that is the question that you should all of you out there should be thinking about. The Lord Jesus, He gave you a get out of hell card free. All you have to do is repent of your sin. Repent of your sin, call upon His name, and you can get to glory. But you got to mean it. You got to mean it. You got to really trust in the name of the Lord Jesus, knowing He can do and will do all that He has said. Well, we're out of time. I want to thank all of you for being here tonight, saying good night. God bless. And then I want to say, and always, always, always, keep fighting the fight. Fight. Fight. Fight. Fight. Fight.
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6: A nearly 24-hour manhunt is over in Germany. I'm Carmen Roberts, Fox News. A deadly attack targeting Berlin's Pride celebrations ends with the police shooting and killing of the suspect. And German authorities say it happened as police confronted 21-year-old Abdul Balut in a Berlin suburb today. Police say that all of the evidence from yesterday's attack that left one person dead and 29 injured points to it being an Islamist terrorist attack.
7: Police believe Abdul was driving a white van that drove into a crowd near Berlin's massive Pride Festival Saturday night. It appears he crashed into a tree before police say he got out of the vehicle and stabbed several people with a machete.
6: Fox's Rebecca Castor and prosecutors say that Balut, who's a German citizen with Lebanese roots, had tried to join ISIS. The shooting between the U.S. and Iran may have stopped, but the diplomatic pressure is still on. Fox's Trey Yingst has more from Tel Aviv.
8: The White House has indicated that a variety of options remain on the table for President Trump as he explores options involving force and diplomacy. Now, the U.S. naval blockade remains in effect as the economic pressure is being felt inside of Iran. As U.S. and Iranian officials say diplomatic efforts are ongoing to reach a deal that could end the current escalation, the Iran-backed Houthis in Yemen are once again in direct conflict with Saudi Arabia after attacking two Saudi-owned oil tankers last week. The Saudis responded with heavy airstrikes against the Yemen-based proxy group. The Houthis then ramped up attacks on Saudi oil refineries, launching new missiles over the weekend.
6: And President Trump has warned Iran to rein in the Houthis or face major military punishment over continued attacks on commercial shipping. And Genevieve becomes the season's first major Category 4 hurricane with 140-mile-an-hour winds southwest of Mexico. Forecasters say, though, it is likely to strengthen but stay offshore in the Pacific. 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
6: Democrats in Maine selected a new nominee yesterday to run for the U.S. Senate. Fox's Alexis McAdams has more on that from Bangor.
12: 100 days until the midterm election, and Maine's Democratic Party leadership picking a new candidate. One time, State Senate President Troy Jackson will challenge longtime incumbent Republican Senator Susan Collins. This after Graham Platner went from Democratic rising star to out of the race. Platner had already won the Democratic primary. Now his replacement picked by party delegates, not voters. Some Mainers tell us the process reminds them of the Democrats' 2024 switch from President Biden to Kamala Harris.
6: And we have news out of the Texas mall shooting over the weekend. That mall is back open. Police say that a 17-year-old boy is under arrest after an argument erupted into gunfire at the Deerbrook Mall near Houston. One juvenile was seriously wounded and rushed to surgery. A bystander was hit in the finger. And the mall says it reopened Sunday with increased security. Fox 26 Houston's Makina Earnhardt has more.
13: There were so many people in this mall when those shots were fired. They believe that there was around 4 shots fired, but they're not exactly sure how many shots yet, but they said at least 4. And the people in that mall, I've talked to probably 10 people, and every single one of them said it was just absolute panic in there.
6: And no word on the person's condition that was shot. In Europe, the wildfire that is racing through France has forced another wave of evacuations, bringing the total to a staggering 220,000 people. Meantime, neighboring Spain is also battling wildfires, with evacuations underway along its eastern coast. And one person has died in those fires. I'm Carmen Roberts, and this is Fox News.
14: Just didn't want it bad enough. That should have been an easy win. What were you doing out there? You gotta hustle. You could have made that play if you'd been open.
15: On the car ride home after the game, when you think you're helping by telling me what I did wrong and what I need to work on, all I hear is that I'm not good enough, that I'm supposed to be perfect, that it's not okay to lose. 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That even on my worst day, I am worthy. That you see me learning, growing, and doing my best. And that is enough.
16: This message presented by the OHSAA and the Ohio Interscholastic Athletic Administrators Association.

0: 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I'm Eric Columbus here with co-host Jamie Bridges.
1: Good morning.
0: And good morning to you and David Clark.
2: Good morning.
0: And we got a special guest because we're in a special place.
1: Yes.
0: We have Keith Blackwell here with us. Keith, good morning.
3: Good morning. How are you doing?
0: We are doing good. And we are here with the CNC Auto Show, and we are live at the first annual Milltown Showdown drag boat race at Langley Pond near Warren, South Carolina. It's around 15 minutes from Augusta and about 15 minutes from Aiken, so sitting right in the middle, so wherever you're from. But plus, I've been talking to a lot of people in the last couple of days, especially some of the racers. It's from all over the place. Yesterday, a guy from Illinois, and just some from Canada, a lot of people. This is going to be a big deal.
2: This place is getting packed out. Boats everywhere.
0: Yeah. I got a feeling we're just seeing the beginning because boats are lined up just steadily coming in. All right, this is the CNC Auto Show. 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They're awesome people. They build websites, and they can take your business to the next level, and they will do it. Okay, Keith, tell us a little bit about what we're doing here today.
4: All right, we all excited. We're down here in Langley, South Carolina, on Langley Pond, 113 Langley Dam Road. We have probably got about 70 or 80 race boats here, real fast passage action all day long. You need to get here. You're going to see some speeds up in 120, 130 mile an hour out of some of these boats. We're really excited. We got people from Canada, Texas, Illinois, South Carolina, Georgia, Florida, Alabama, Mississippi. Got a good time going.
0: Oh, yeah. Well, I was going to ask you something. You mentioned the location, you mentioned the dates and times. If somebody was planning on coming to this event, what type of items would you recommend that they bring with them?
4: Just bring you a little small cooler. We got plenty of refreshments. We got food trucks here. You can bring a little tent set up, bring you a chair, grab you a shade tree or whatever you need, and get up under it. Let's get it rolling.
0: Yeah, I was thinking about a few things myself because, of course, going to different drag boat races and different drag races and just races in general, I was thinking about a few other things that it might be a good idea. And of course, one that come to mind is possibly earplugs. Is that a good idea?
4: Maybe, but listen here, listen to the roar. Let's roar. Maybe a little small emphasis. Rest of us.
0: How about suntan lotion?
4: Yeah, plenty of suntan lotion. Yeah. I've fought skin cancer for a while, so.
0: Okay.
4: Yeah.
0: And how about sunglasses?
4: Sunglasses. You need some sunglasses. Yes, sir.
0: All right. Okay, pack the cooler. Get the sunglasses, suntan lotion, and earplugs are optional. You miss Keith here said you miss out on part of the experience if you wear the earplugs.
4: Yeah.
0: So maybe the kids wear earplugs.
1: Yeah.
4: Yes.
0: If you done got a little older, you done lost part of your hearing anyway. It don't matter.
4: There you go.
0: you're in good shape. Well, how did this get started?
4: Well, me and one of my friends, we went to a race up in Jasper, Tennessee last year in October. And, you know, it just kind of got us under the blood. I've always been around boats and I've worked on boats for a living. And, you know, and just the drag strip up there at Jasper was just a phenomenal thing. And I said, we got to bring this to Langley, South Carolina, you know. And it took a lot of hard planning, about 8 months of it, getting all this set up.
0: Wow.
1: Oh, wow.
2: Yeah, this is a big deal to put something like this on. Yeah. I could imagine the hours that you have in this, but you know what you're bringing to the community, man. Thank you so much for doing that. This is great for everybody around here. If you're in Augusta, come to see this because this is going to be something. I mean, I remember when they used to do the river.
1: Yeah,
2: the drag boat racing on the river, and everybody loved it. And then it kind of went away. And now to see it come back and be revitalized right here in Langley, this is awesome.
4: Yeah, it's probably been 20 years since we had one in Augusta, so you know. Getting it back in this area, that means a lot to us, and hope this thing keeps growing year after year, and just let it roll.
2: There you go.
1: Yeah, I remember the races as a kid, you know, the couple of days before, they'd get out there for test and tune, and you could hear them all through downtown. The boats are so loud.
0: Yeah.
1: That's
0: beautiful sight.
1: It is.
0: And they're steadily, the boats, when I got here last night, there was a fair amount of boats already here, and we're starting to see a lot more pull in. What time does the racing start today?
4: Okay, yeah, 10 o'clock they'll have a driver's meeting. They'll get to draw on what how they pair up. And at 11 o'clock sharp, they will be in the water ready to roll.
0: Oh, that is awesome. Now, a lot of times we'll lay a tech tip quiz out on the table. Oh, and I forgot to mention, Keith, with you here with us, the phone thing went down again. It always does that. But as we get phone calls, once I get this back up, you help us answer phone calls.
4: All we can do.
0: All right. Well, that sounds perfect. Okay, we're going to lay a tech tip quiz out on the table, and I will get the phone screener working again. Johnny has a fishing boat that he has he hadn't used it in years. He decided to go on a fishing trip with his friends, and they set a date. He had his boat inspected, serviced, and tuned. He bought all the required items for the boat, license, registration, even new fishing rods. After all that, because of the date, it broke down. Why? If you know the answer, give us a call, 800-224-9090, and we will be ready. All right, Keith, what type of horsepower do these boats produce?
4: You got some of these boats here that are probably pushing over 400 horsepower. A lot of them in the 300 something, and you're talking about boats that don't weigh but like 300 or 400 pound Kevlar boats, and real strong out of the hole, and just phenomenal boats.
0: How in the world
1: are
0: they? Do what now?
1: They're just so light with all that horsepower, just whoosh. It's insane.
0: Yeah. How in the world they keep that thing under control it on the water like that? When
4: a lot of setup and lots of adrenaline.
0: Because sometimes the only thing I see in the water is the prop.
4: Is the prop, that's correct.
0: So how in the world are you supposed to steer that thing?
4: And it takes a lot of setup and a lot of money to set these boats up for this kind of drag racing. I mean, it's just not a hobby you can just pick up. You need to really get with some experienced guys, and because you can get hurt real quick. I mean, you know, just don't jump in a boat and go to the run 100 and do 100.
0: Uh-huh. What type of things do they do between races to get ready for the next race?
4: They recheck their fuel, get their mixtures right. They have to go back through the scales. They got to weigh a certain amount and just check their prop, make sure nothing got nicked or whatever. And it's just a lot to do.
2: Well, it's kind of like when we were at the drag strip a couple weeks ago, and they were talking about that gentleman and his grandson, and they had their computers inside of their trailer that they were going in and actually looking at, like, how hot was it, what was the humidity outside. They were doing all this analysis as they were running their test runs.
0: Uh-huh.
2: So they could get that car just right. So I gotta imagine the boats are probably similar. They're looking at all of the environment to how they got to run this thing today. So
4: yeah, no doubt. I mean, you know, if just like if you out there and you're running 100 mile an hour, if you look down and your prop's loose, you know, your prop nuts coming off, it ain't going to turn out good for you. So, you know, it's just routine maintenance they have to walk through after they run each time.
0: Keith, what's the wildest thing you ever seen in a boat race?
4: Oh, Lord. Quite a few wrecks. Most of the time, it's not fatalities, which is a good thing. And we do have ambulance service here. We got rescue divers. So, you know, we're kind of set up if something does happen. Let's just hope it don't. Have a good, clean race this weekend. Everybody enjoy it.
0: Keith, we got about 30 seconds. If somebody wanted to get into boat racing, what would you recommend they do?
4: Start as a billionaire, wind up as a millionaire.
0: <All right. laughs> We'll have to close it on that one. Okay, Keith, appreciate you joining us, and we'll play it by ear on if you've got time to join us on the second segment. And this is CNC Auto Show. And we're live at Langley Pond in South Carolina for the drag boat race. And we'll be back shortly with more of the CNC Auto Show.

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0: We're back here at CNC Auto Show. I'm David. I'm here with Aaron and Jamie, and we've got Colby on deck with us. He's over Parks and Recreation here. So,
1: yes, he is.
0: I mean, we're here at Langley Pond for the boat race. It's another week on the drag strip for us with the CNC Auto Show, and this can't be more exciting.
1: Oh, it is really exciting. First annual Milltown drag boat race here, and it's being held here at Langley Pond Park, and beautiful area. I think it's perfect for this. Colby Parnell. And welcome to the CNC Auto Show. We appreciate you being here with us.
2: Absolutely. Thank you for having us, and we appreciate you guys being here.
1: And let us know what you do here.
2: So I'm the Parks and Recreation Director, so I oversee all 19 parks that we have in this area.
1: Uh-huh.
2: We have over, I think it's 700 acres of parks and about 500 acres of water.
1: But wow.
2: This park specifically is Langley Pond, so it's got over 300 acres of water. It's a mile and a half long and about 18 feet deep across the lake.
1: Wow. Well, it is absolutely beautiful. I remember some years back, they did a lot of remodeling in this area, didn't they?
2: Yeah. So the dam had to be fully reconstructed. We lost a lot of events and a lot of activities, and we're trying to bring it all back to fruition here.
1: Well, I tell you what, when they remodeled everything, they did a beautiful job.
2: Yeah. This is one of our premier parks for sure, and we're excited to bring all these activities back to Aiken County.
1: I hear a lot of really good things about the park, the place for the kids to play and all the other things. Look at that boat. You got it. Colby, I got, what is it, that ADHD or whatever it is?
2: Yeah.
1: No, I don't think it's ADHD. ADA or whatever it is. I things get my attention elsewhere. I'll put it that way. But that's a beautiful boat. I love seeing things like that when they go by. And there's more and more of those coming in. How did this come about as far as them being able to do the boat race here?
2: So this is a full community group. This is not something that our department as Aiken County Parks and Rec kind of came to with an idea. This was Keith Blackwell and Scott Farp and the guys in the community came to us with an idea and was like, hey, we think this can happen. And we were like, yeah, we'll support you the whole way. We don't have the staff to run it, so we're going to need some help.
1: Uh-huh.
2: And Keith and Scott kind of took off. They've literally had their hands in everything. They've done everything. And they've had so much community groups and support. Like even yesterday, they thought the road was too dusty, and we had a volunteer fire department come out and spray the road. Like you don't see this type of community effort put in. We even had like the shoreline needed some work, so they even brought in a community group to clean out the shoreline and cut some trees and that type of stuff for more viewing access. Like this has been a full community effort to get this thing going, and this is huge for our area.
3: Wow. Awesome. How many boats have registered to be here today?
2: Ooh. As of last night, they were anticipating somewhere close to 60 to 70 boats.
3: Oh, wow.
2: And they're still doing registration this morning. So, I mean, I'm hoping we can facilitate all this, but this is a lot, and it's great.
0: You kind of nervous?
2: Me? No, I don't. At least I'm just here to shake hands, you know? It's all Soda's running all the races, so they're a little stressed, obviously, on race days and that type of stuff, doing all the registration this morning, but I think they run a good program, and this will be a good event for everybody.
1: Oh, I know it will. And I'm seeing that. I love seeing this, to where different places like parks and fairgrounds and different things like that are being used for people to put on events and to do different things like we're doing here.
2: Yeah, absolutely. And like I said, these community

0: patrons that have these ideas and want to host events and bring events to these types of areas, they're huge for our community. Like I said, we couldn't do it without Keith and everybody. But even we've got another community group. We've got a DJ doing Sunday Fundays starting next weekend.
1: Oh.
0: And I mean, the thing, I think it's up to 75,000 views on Facebook.
1: Uh-huh.
0: Like, could you imagine if we even get like 1,000 people here? Like, that's going to be a lot for us to handle.
2: Yeah.
0: So, no, the community groups and these types of facilities are amazing, and we hope to continue to develop. We've got, like I said, over 600 acres that we still got to develop. So this thing, this thing could get even better.
1: Uh-huh. Well, one thing I was thinking about also as this was going on, some of the people that I've been talking to, they're from places like Illinois, Canada, just all over the country.
0: Yep.
1: And this has got to be good for the community.
0: Yeah, you can only imagine what these what the communities, like the businesses in the community, are going to feel this weekend too. Not only just here, we've also got the Peach Jam going on in North Augusta, which is a huge basketball tournament going on.
1: Uh-huh.
0: So you got that tournament in North Augusta, you got this going on here. Just the community, you know, they should feel everything from an economic impact standpoint. But people coming from Florida, I talked to a race team yesterday from Florida. We got teams from Canada, Illinois, Chicago. Like, there's a lot of people here.
3: Wow. Augusta's popping. Got plenty of things going on with all these different activities going on. We had the drag races the other week. Now we got Peach Jam. We got this going on. Obviously, everybody knows the Masters. I mean, there's something happening in Augusta almost every weekend.
1: Yeah. I'll tell you a little background what we're going through. We ordered a new table for our studio, and it's kind of special made, and it's going to look really good. But because of that, we have been doing remotes. We've been out on the road doing remotes every single weekend for the last...
2: couple months.
3: Yeah, 3 months.
1: 2 months.
0: Oh, my goodness.
1: We ordered the table from somewhere way off. It's coming kind of weird.
0: That's awesome.
1: So with that, I thought it would be a lot of trouble on finding events going on. But almost every weekend. I think the only one or two we had to do at the shop inside was because we had planned something that started raining.
3: Yeah.
1: So we had to do it inside at the shop. Yep. And the event was either canceled or we couldn't do it because we couldn't get out in the rain like that.
0: Right.
1: But every weekend there's something good going on.
0: Yeah, every weekend. And all of our municipalities like North Augusta, City of Aiken, and then us as Aiken County, we have a really good partnership. Jessica and Rick, the two directors around there, we meet once a quarter to make sure that we can coordinate and support each other's events and make sure we try not to overlap as much as we can. But that kind of relationship between the departments will help bring in events every weekend.
1: Yes.
0: And bring in that economic impact for all of us to share. And the community really supports each other.
3: And these are family events. That's the thing. Like, bring your kids down here. Come see this. Like, what kid wouldn't love to see a drag boat?
2: Yeah.
3: Right. And hear the noise, right?
0: Well, listen, my wife is standing over here, and she's like, she's mad at her dad for not getting her in a boat, you know? So you have that situation, too. But all these drivers are all families. They all got kids. And this inclusive playground is great for them just to hang out and feel everything. And then all the visitors have something to do, too. I mean, this is a true family event.
1: It is. And you never know how this will help a kid in some way. They see something like this, and then all of a sudden it inspires them to either do this or something else. Colby, we are out of time for this segment. But I want to say thank you for being here, and I want to give you a great big thank you for you and your entire team that you work with for making things like this available and possible. For Keith and others to work with you and make it happen, because this is great for the community.
0: Absolutely. Thank you, guys.
1: Thank you. And we'll be right back with more of the CNC Auto Show. 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A driver recently came to us after their 2018 Ford F-150 left them stranded in a parking lot. The engine had cranked slower and slower for days, then finally wouldn't turn over. They suspected the alternator or starter, but the real culprit was a battery worn down by brutal summer heat. Extreme heat is even tougher on a battery than winter cold, speeding up the internal wear that shortens its life. 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
9: Fox News, I'm Roger Stern. Police in Berlin shot and killed a man they say carried out the deadly vehicle attack this weekend at a Pride event. Fox's Rebecca Castor says he was a German citizen with family ties to Lebanon.
10: German officials say all the evidence points to this being an Islamist terrorist attack because the suspect is a known radicalized member in Islamic circles.
9: One person died, 29 suffered injuries. The U.S. has paused attacks on Iran for now in hopes of reaching an agreement with that nation.
11: The U.S. says for now they do want to give diplomacy some room to breathe. And to that point, Iran and Oman held talks in Tehran over the past couple of days.
9: Fox's Madeline Rivera, but there's another flashpoint. Houthi rebels have attacked Saudi Arabian oil facilities in the Red Sea. 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

0: lovely South Carolina. We're going to watch some boat races.
1: They're heading into the danger zone, Jamie.
0: We are.
1: They're going to get out there on that start line. It's ready to go.
2: Yeah. And we have Brian Harden here with us. Brian, welcome to the CNC Auto Show. And you drive one of these boats? Wow. We've been wanting to talk to you. This is going to be great because we got some really good questions on there. What type of speeds do you go?
3: My boat will run about 112.
2: Mm-hmm. That is very quick. Now, do you go by when they're making when they're determining a winner? Does that go by the elapsed time that they run the quarter mile?
3: Yes, sir. It's 800 feet. And whoever gets to the other end first, may not be, you could win, but still be the slower boat because.
2: So is this like bracket racing to where you give a time that you expect?
3: No, it's not bracket racing. It's heads up. It's light turns green. Whoever gets to the other end first.
2: That's pretty simple.
1: How about the, how's the adrenaline that you have when all this is going on?
3: Oh, it's wild. You can't really understand it from outside the boat. From inside the boat, I mean, every pass, even though it's over pretty quick, I mean, you get to the other end and you're kind of shaking no matter how many times you do it. It is an adrenaline.
1: So how long does it take you to calm down in the evening after this thing's over with?
3: Yeah, it's a drive home is sometimes usually, you know, no radio, just quiet, just kind of
1: trying
3: cruising.
1: To calm down.
3: That's right, that's right.
2: Yeah, they. You mentioned still shaking a lot of one time, and I think I know I did. I mentioned about an airplane that I fly airplanes sometime, and one time I accidentally went into a spin that I didn't plan.
3: Right,
2: and this thing started spinning, and I remember my leg was shaking for it was probably about 5 or 10 minutes. I couldn't quit shaking.
1: And so, adrenaline was pumping.
2: So you have feelings like that. Now, of course, not to that extreme, but you have feelings like that still when you go, that adrenaline just, boom, drives you through there, and you still get that shaky feeling as you go through there.
3: Oh, absolutely. It's with the water, you know, it's unlike car racing where you're on a paved flat track where it's very predictable. The water is very unpredictable.
2: Uh-huh.
3: So every pass is going to be – something's going to be different. You know, the wind, the waves, the water, everything changes. So it is definitely a challenge on every pass to get the boat to go down through there. That's what makes it exciting. No matter, I mean, I've done this pretty much my whole life, but it's still, every pass, it still gets me just as excited.
2: That's amazing. Now, do these boats, what type engines do they have? Do they have a supercharger, turbocharger, or they just... carburation?
3: No, they're all two strokes. We do have mostly fuel injected. There are some classes that do still run carburetors, but most of the classes will run fuel injection. There's a little bit of a variety. I would say the most popular engine would be the 2.5 liter Mercury, but there are a good many guys now that run the OMC, both 3 liter, 3.3 and 3.4 liter. Well. And they make a ton of horsepower. There are even a few guys that are running V8 outboards. Johnson Evergreen can make extreme amounts of power. But it's a pretty good variety and mixture.
2: Has there been a moment that you were racing and something went wrong?
3: Oh, yeah. I mean, if you're going to race, something's going to happen. I mean, boats have a lot of electronics in them. You have trim timers, you know, the ignition systems in the boats themselves. Any point in time something could go wrong. I mean, something that simply is a dead battery can ruin your day and end your race. You know, when the heat's like it is now, I mean, that makes it worse because it just stresses all the components in the boats when it's hot outside.
2: Did you ever feel like one was going to get away from you?
3: Oh, yeah. I mean, it's, again...
2: It's on that edge all the time?
3: Yeah, I mean, you got to put it on the edge or you're not going to be very competitive. So That's kind of the goal, is for it to be right on the edge, but not quite over every pass.
2: Wow.
0: So with automotive, you know, you get your kids into it, and a lot of times you'll get your kids a kart, and then they're out kart racing, and then they slowly move up. So how do you progress here from childhood on?
3: Well, I mean, everybody's a little bit different.
0: Yeah.
3: I guess I'm of that type. I mean, my dad has been in the boating industry his whole life. I was born into it. He raised me many, many years ago. And so I've kind of grown up in it. It's been part of my life from the get-go. But there are other people who don't get in it till they retire. Mm-hmm. And they just looking for something to do. And they like stuff that goes fast and cool boats. So it's a very big mixture of all of the above.
1: That'd be an expensive hobby to find whenever you retire.
0: Oh, boy.
1: you burn through that retirement account pretty quick.
3: Yeah, it's, you know, but the community in this sport is very, very good. People will help you. I mean, even the people that are racing against you in your own class, they'll always show up and help you. Very friendly, very helpful, great community and a great group of people. So you could be a brand new guy and show up at a race, and everybody's going to jump in and help you and make everybody have a good time and want to come back because we want the sport to grow and everybody wants more racers.
1: Well, that's what we heard at the drag strip.
2: Exactly.
1: It's like everybody kind of follows each other around. Like it is a family event that everybody kind of goes to, and everybody figures out where they're at, and they have their camper set up in the evenings once they get to an event. And I mean, it's cooking out, but you know, when it's game time, and you get on the line, like, ain't no more friends.
3: Oh yeah. I mean, that is the thing. Is it's, you know, everybody. I mean, there was people here as early as Wednesday. You know, in their campers or their RVs. And, you know, everybody comes in. It's almost like a family reunion when you come to these events, and everybody will help and loan parts and help fix motors or swap power heads or borrow props or whatever it takes. But yeah, when it's you pull up on the line out there on the front on the water, it's
2: different story then.
3: It's go time. There you go. I promise you, nobody's out there going, well, I'm going to let this guy win because I feel sorry for him.
2: Yeah. My grandson does dirt bike racing, and it's the same way. It's sort of like a family that they all travel around and everybody helps each other. But then when you're racing, boom, you're racing. They're competitors then once you're on the track. So I think a lot of racing is like that, and it's great to see that drag boat racing is the same way. We saw them at the drag strip like that. Now, as far as fuel, what type of fuel do they burn, and how much would one burn as it's going down the track?
3: Well, I mean, the fuel is really open in this series. There are most all the classes except for the top class, which is Pro Drag Unlimited. Pro Drag Unlimited guys can run anything they want from, I mean, if you wanted to, you could run pump gas, but most of them are running either straight methanol or some mixture. But even in the lower classes, you can run mixtures of fuel. Concoct your own formula up. You can put oxygenators in it. You can even run nitro in it if you want to. There are a few limits set for the lower classes on the levels of methanol that you can. But for the most part, everybody just kind of mixes up their own. I'd say your average boat probably burns about a half a gallon of fuel per pass.
1: Mm-hmm.
3: So you got to be careful when you're going out there. You know how many boats are in your class? You figure out what's the most amount of passes I could make. You want to put just enough fuel in it that, because extra fuel is extra weight, and extra weight is slower. Mm-hmm. But you also don't want to run out of fuel. I mean, the worst feeling in the world is be sitting at the other end of the track.
1: Floating.
3: Floating, knowing that I only have one more pass to win and I'm out of fuel. So it's a challenge sometimes to figure out how much fuel do I need to put in.
2: That would be bad news.
3: That would be bad news.
2: Yeah. Well, as far as the type engine that you have in your boat, what type engine and what type boat is it?
3: So the engine I run is a 2.5 liter Mercury. It's on a Allison XR 2001 drag, which is a boat that's specifically built for drag racing.
2: Uh-huh.
3: I mean, you can get in it and ride around on the lake on a Saturday afternoon, but it's not really made for that.
1: Not real comfortable.
3: Not real comfortable for that. You get little to no wind down inside of it, so you're not gonna be comfortable out on a Saturday afternoon riding around.
1: Get a little hot.
3: There's not but one seat in it. There is room. You could put a second seat right behind it. I've never had one with it because my wife won't ride with me, even if I had a seat for it.
2: Well, we only got about 15 seconds, but just tell me real quick, who's going to win the race in your class?
3: Oh, I'm going to win.
1: There you go. That's what I'm talking about. Well, good luck.
2: Brian, thank you very much for being here with
3: us.
2: We appreciate it. And good luck. We'll be watching for you.
3: Thank you, sir.
2: All right, thank you. We'll be right back with more of the CNC Auto Show. 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

0: We're back with more to see at the Auto Show. I'm David. I'm here with Aaron and Jamie, and we are on Langley Pond getting ready for this drag boat race. And like it was the other week, we saw a grandfather and grandson. We have got a son and daughter with us right now that are drag boat racing, right?
1: Yeah, Chip with a father-daughter.
0: There you go. Father-daughter, Chip and Mackenzie.
2: Uh-huh. So, son and daughter, that's a hard one.
0: Yeah, that'd be different, right?
1: But yes, we have Chip Ellis over here.
0: That's awesome.
1: And Chip kind of grew up in the racing type area, loves to drive fast, into all kind of things. He's been into motorcycles and just a lot of other things. And I think Mackenzie Ellis here, she got bit by the bug some years back. And it sounds like it bit her hard, but it's been a good experience. Mackenzie, welcome to the show.
3: Hi, thanks for having me.
0: Well, so how old are you?
3: I'm 24.
0: 24. When did you start racing?
3: I started when I was 18, so this is my sixth year. And I've kind of been driving boats and motorcycles since I was really young. Like you said, it runs in the family. But now it's been really fun. We just sold my first boat that I learned how to drive in, and we've had the one that I have now for 3 years now. So it's been definitely a learning experience, but I enjoy it.
0: So, Dad, do you get nervous when she gets in the boat?
2: No, I. Well, yes, I do.
0: You
2: know,
0: go.
2: For me personally, it's a lot easier to get in the boat and drive than it is to watch her. And I'm not nervous because of a safety issue and all that stuff, because we have all the right safety stuff in place. My biggest thing is just hoping that the boat runs right, because I'm responsible for that, and I know I got the best driver out there. If I give her the best boat. So that's what makes me nervous. Not anything else. Not the speed. Not if she's going to get hurt or whatever. I mean, the getting hurt thing is in the back of my mind. But like I said, we take all the proper measures to make sure that everything's safe. And here at the Southern Outlaw Drag Boat Association, you know, they have people in place that if something were to happen that, you know, they can get to her.
0: So is there any tension with you guys? Like, if you run the boat and it's just not set up right, Dad set it up, do you get kind of angry at him when you get back in?
3: No.
1: Well, we'll say this, though. The ride home seems a little longer.
0: It's real quiet. Nobody's talking to each other.
3: We both just kind of...
1: No, I'm fine. I'm fine.
3: Yeah, exactly.
2: We both hate to lose, so...
0: There you go.
2: You know, it's we don't beat up on each other if one makes a mistake, because we all make mistakes, and... you know, the thing for us is, as a family, you know, my wife comes and we just really enjoy the time together, and this is what we love to do. So it's perfect, you know, and as you guys know, having a busy life, you don't get to spend as much time together, but we're very fortunate that we get to take these few days, you know, every month or so and go hang out and do what we love to do.
0: You see this a lot in, mm-hmm. in the racing community. I mean, it is a family event doing this thing. So. When was your first win?
3: It was Bainbridge, Georgia. I think that was maybe my third race that year. And we just got lucky. Like, a couple of guys had broke, and the timing was right. But it was awesome. I dedicated that one to my dad for sure.
0: How was it?
3: A lot of adrenaline
0: coming off of that
3: one? It's always adrenaline. And I was just, after that, I was like, okay. What do we do to win every race?
1: Well, luck is when the preparation meets opportunity.
3: Yeah, exactly.
1: And that's exactly what happened when you were there.
3: Yep.
1: You were ready to take it from
3: that's
1: there.
3: That's right.
1: Tell us a little bit about your boat.
3: So it's a 2023 Allison Drag. It's blue, gray, and white. So if you see me out there, make sure you cheer. And we call it the Phoenix. My last boat, we called it the Queen. So everything kind of has a name. We got a 300 drag on it right now. So yesterday we weren't doing too good. The air has just been so bad, so everybody's down a little bit. But hopefully we'll have just enough to keep up with everybody else.
1: How much does the weather affect the running of the boats?
3: A lot. It's definitely the, you know,
1: hotter
3: air
1: days,
3: density.
1: Slower boat.
3: Yeah, humidity. It all plays a factor on power.
1: Yeah, air's expanded and less oxygen is actually going through the boat.
3: Right.
1: So that produces less power.
3: Right.
1: Yeah.
3: And definitely the water affects it too. Sometimes, you know, everybody's like, oh, you know, if it's perfectly glass, you're like, oh, that's probably best conditions. And honestly, it's not. You want a little bit of chop to help the boat kind of stay up, because flat is fast. So.
1: Yeah. So you still get that excited feeling when you're going through the water?
3: Yeah, I'd say I do. My dad always makes fun of me because I'm always like, just, I don't make like any facial expressions. I'm just kind of zoned in on it, and like, I'll be out there, you know, cooking like a rotisserie chicken, but just singing myself songs, listening to the water hit the bottom of the boat, just chilling. I'm like, oh, my number's up, time to go. So yeah. I'm very calm about it.
0: Well, Dad, how was that feeling for you when she got that first victory?
2: Oh man, unbelievable. Because it was at a big race. She's kind of, you know,
0: downplaying it a little bit,
2: but the boats that she outran that day were fast boats, and you know, like she said, it was her third race. We spent a year learning how to drive the boat. You know, we'd go out on weekends, and I just had a regular old, you know, just a motor that she could go ride around on, because the motors that we run are very expensive, and they're time bombs, man. I mean, it's like they're going to blow up. So we just put a little motor on that she could go run around, and once she could run 100, then that's when we started, you know, more looking towards the racing, because this is a V-bottom boat. It is one of the hardest boats to drive out here. And she's a master at it, for real. I mean, if you guys will see today, she's so smooth with the thing, and I'm really proud of her. She does good, and she very, very seldom makes mistakes, and she's not afraid to send it, I can tell you that.
0: There you go.
1: Is that about the time that in the back of your mind it says she's got something special, is when she hit about 100?
2: Man, it was so awesome, because the day we did it, we were down in Florida on Lake Harney, and it was like a little boat rally, and she went out there on the lake, and she made the pass, and she said, she come back on the radio, she said, Dad, I just run 100. I was like, oh, boy. I said, all right, try it again. She went out there, she said, I run 102. I said, bring that thing back on in, that's fast enough. So now she's been 108 or 109 in her Allison. So normally out here we run high 90s, right at 100 miles an hour and 800 feet at 1,400 pounds, so... The boat accelerates pretty good, and it takes about 8 seconds flat to go from, you know, 7.5, 8 miles an hour to right at 100. So they accelerate pretty hard.
0: Well, what's Mom think about all this? You two are in the boat, and Mom's on the sideline.
3: She is so, like, she's been very desensitized to my dad's NHRA history, and our whole life basically has been going places, going to races. I was 3 weeks old when I went to my first drag race, like, she's just the best, and she's there to support, and she's cooking me breakfast right now, so whenever we're done with this, we'll go eat. But
0: there you go.
3: No, she's just the best, and she's very lax about, she ain't worried about nothing, really.
2: Yeah, and that's where Kinsey gets, where she's just out there not worried about nothing. I mean, I've won national events on the NHRA Tour and Pro Stock Motorcycle, and she's just like, two claps, all right, I'm going back to the RV now, you know,
1: Now, do most people call her Kinsey or Kinsey?
2: I call her Driver. That's my nickname for her, Driver.
1: So. All right. Now, tell us one more time the number of the boat and the name on the boat, and that way we'll know who to push for today.
3: Well, my number is 444, but we'll draw numbers, so it's all randomized. So I don't know what number I'm going to be today, but it's blue, gray, and white. My thing kind of stands out because everybody's got these black cowlings and stuff. Mine's it's got a custom paint, purple, pink, yellow, like pinstripe stuff, all handmade stuff. So that's kind of my staple.
1: Well, Kinsey, my guess is the drag boat world is going to be hearing a lot more from you.
3: I hope so. Well, sometimes they don't like to hear it. It's hard to hurt these old man's egos, you know.
0: There you go. Give it to them.
1: We're out of time on the CNC Auto Show. We're here live at Langley Pond here in Langley, South Carolina. Drag boat race. Come on down. 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And we'll be back with more of this as soon as we return with the CNC Auto Show after the break.
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20: My race car just, you know, went straight up, ended up flying over the guardrail, crossed the other lane. I flipped 8 times. Massive crowd. You know, it was my first time ever crashing anything. Never even had a fender bender.
21: Ladies and gentlemen, live from the Lucas Oil Studios and riding on a dope set of General Tires, Speed Freaks, Kenny Sargent, Crash Gladys, Richie, Cole, and Cody!
22: Big Johnson!

0: Freak Nation, let me lay it out there for you, man. You have a two-time winner in the NASCAR Cup Series, a part-time driver that will not make it to the playoffs. We're talking about Heim time, man. Dude has himself two Cup Series wins, two more wins than Kyle Larson's had over the last 13 months.
1: Yeah.
0: Is that right?
1: That's right. Over 400 days. It's been a minute.
0: So how about that new points configuration we got going on here, Freak Nation? Corey Heim, who's running for 2311 with Denny Hamlin and Michael Jordan. Dude's got two race wins. These race wins are so hard to come by. And he's not going to be in the playoffs. Am I trying to make something out of nothing?
1: I think in my opinion, yes.
0: Yeah.
1: Chase, by the way. Chase.
0: Sorry, Chase.
1: Right,
0: playoffs.
1: Same deal.
0: Listen, we're not supposed to call a regular season champion, right?
1: Apparently. But I don't think it's a topic only because had this been the prior format with the winning you're in, he's not racing full-time, so it doesn't even matter. But the sentiment remains the same, though. You're a two-time winner. You deserve some sort of...
0: something, man.
1: Yes, some accolade or whatever.
0: Freak Nation, got a heck of a show for you tonight. 2 hours. Man, first hour on Fox Sports FS2, and, of course, both hours on Official Speed Freaks on YouTube, Facebook, Twitter, Instagram. We're there for you, man. And, of course, the Freak Radio Network. Richard C. Suave, he's here. Crasher, she's there in Indianapolis. She's going to give us some poignant insight to what happened over the last 48 hours in Indianapolis Motor Speedway. Did it feel like a crown jewel to you, Crash Gladys?
2: No, but I have said this before. I've said that the Brickyard 400 to me was, what's the word I'm looking for? It's not an afterthought. It's something that came on late in the history of NASCAR. And to me, it's never seemed like a crown jewel. But after this weekend and combining it with thoughts of past Brickyard 400s, NASCAR itself seems to really want to make this a crown jewel. That verbiage is just everywhere. And a lot of drivers do claim, like even Joey Logano said, it's the Augusta of racetracks. So it's like, okay, maybe it's just, I don't think of it as a crown jewel because it's just kind of a one and done on the season and it doesn't have a ton of history, but it is still a famed grounds, the hallowed grounds of Indianapolis Motor Speedway. So maybe it's just me that's just not wanting to call it a crown jewel when the series wants it to be.
0: Well, you, again, stepped in it with a few of your questions with these Cup Series drivers, one being Bubba Wallace, regarding the importance of this race, you know, crown jewel and so forth. Bubba Wallace gave an honest opinion on his take on it. A number of drivers followed suit with their opinion on if Indianapolis Motor Speedway is a crown jewel, whatever the hell that means. It's all subjective as far as I'm concerned. There's True. That. There is races and their length. When Kyle Larson said these races are too long, that's what every other driver was waiting on. They were waiting one of their leaders to come up and say, 3 hours? This is just too damn long. When he said that, Cole Cusimano, Richard C., Crash Gladys, when he said that, the door was opened for others to pile on.
1: I mean, it definitely was, but I've been saying this for months now. I think that NASCAR, one of the hallmarks of it is the endurance aspect. Yes, you have open-wheel F1 and IndyCar where it's more of a sprint as opposed to a marathon, but I really appreciate what goes into winning these stock NASCAR races with the endurance in mind. So Kyle Larson comes from a dirt racing background. Those things, the events are not meant to be 3 hour plus. So he's kind of used to that, and he likes that. That's what he builds high limit off of. But for NASCAR's sake, that's part of the tradition.
0: You'll notice that most of your younger drivers feel the same way as Kyle Larson does. And one comment that Bubba Wallace brought up was he had a conversation, and I don't believe we're going to have it in the soundbite with Bubba, but he had a conversation with Kennedy.
1: Ben Kennedy?
0: Ben Kennedy, yes. And Ben Kennedy brought up the fact that it's exactly what Cole said 50 years ago, mm-hmm. where the endurance of the race car and the endurance of the driver. Right now, every one of these freaking cars are going to make the race. Right now, 95% of your drivers are much more fit than the fittest driver in 1975. So it's not so much the endurance for a 400 for me. 600, okay. But when it comes to this race, you've heard a number of drivers talk about North Wilkesboro And why was that race so freaking long?
1: Mm-hmm.
0: Right?
1: Yep.
0: So there's the crown jewel aspect. There is the race length. Once Kyle Larson let that thing flow, man, bam, a number of other drivers jumped on it and had their say. We've got them coming up here in the Freak Nation. We've got Corey Heim, post-race press conference, joining us here in the Freak Nation. Again, two-time NASCAR Cup Series winner, a part-timer that's getting no points. He's just getting a whole lot of cake. Speaking of cake, freaking Skipjack with Front Row Motorsports. I'm doing mess up his
2: Todd Gilliland.
0: Yeah, I know. Thank
1: Todd
0: you.
1: Father.
0: Listen, I grew up with his old man. I didn't grow up with him. So I sometimes just kind of get those things confused. So Gilliland is $1 million richer because he beat Ryan Blaney.
1: That's right.
0: And it was incredible how edge of the seat I was for that.
2: I was, though. I actually, when Blaney crashed, I immediately went to, where is Gilliland? So for the first time in this bracket mid-season playoff, I actually was interested, and I'm glad that he held off on it.
1: Yeah.
0: If there was if there was a team or a driver that could use that mill, it's Gilliland.
1: Yeah.
0: It's not freaking Roger G. Dang Penske.
1: Exactly. And that was my thing. I could care less about this entire tournament all the way through, up until Todd won, because great guy. Front Row is a first-class team, so to see them go out and get that $1 million, it's a big deal for them.
3: How about this aspect of it, though? Remember who won the $1 million tournament last year?
1: Nope.
3: It's Ty Gibbs. Remember what happened? Yeah. You know what happened to Ty Gibbs this year? He's a legit championship contender this year, and he won his first career Cup Series race at Bristol earlier this year. So maybe that's what the whole point now of the Gillen wins the in-season challenge, and now he's primed for a breakout season in 27. Huh?
1: Mm-hmm.
3: Huh?
1: All right, never know.
0: Yeah, and I understand why they threw that thing in there. It's like, man, we got to get some viewership over on TNT. We got to give TNT some love. I get it. It is the doldrums of summer, dog days of summer. And July 4th weekend to middle of August, it's like, oh, my God. Really? Another four-hour race? Today's race was just over 3 hours, and I paid somewhat attention to it. But following what I did on social, it just seems like this wave is coming. And NASCAR's done a good job in some parts of their decision-making. They're hearing it now, and they're hearing it from Kyle Larson. They're hearing it from Bubba Wallace. They're hearing it from Eric Jones. These are the guys that are coming out and saying, yeah, these races are just too freaking long. And I understand they have contracts with Fox and TNT and Prime and all, and advertising agreements, but there's going to be a time, Cole Cusumano, where it's not about the endurance other than maybe Talladega, Bristol.
1: Darlington,
0: yeah. And, of course, the 600, Charlotte 600.
1: Coke 600, yeah.
0: Right? Coke 600.
1: Yeah.
0: So, Crasher,
2: can I tell you something
0: real quick?
2: You said today was just over 3 hours, right?
0: Mm-hmm.
2: 1 hour of those 3 hours was caution laps. If people on Twitter are saying truths here, and one guy has it down to the minute, so I'm going to take him at his word, NASCAR man, said that the first caution was 29 minutes. It also included that one lap dash to finish stage one. But overall, brutal, 29 minutes. The next one, which was the end of stage two, and you just kind of use those caution laps to then close out the stage and then keep going yellow under the stage break, that was 21 minutes. And then there was another caution. There was another caution in the race as well. So just add a few more minutes on. You've got 1 hour out of the three that was under caution.
1: Mm-hmm.
2: That should not be that way. That is wrong. That is not fair to the viewers.
0: We've got to figure out another issue with these larger tracks. We've got to figure out how to get the shrapnel on and off the track quick time. Because of the, what'd you say, 29 minutes, Crasher?
2: The first one, including a one-lap dash just to finish that stage unnecessarily and then going back under yellow. That was the most ridiculous part of the day.
0: Is it, again, we've got so much to hit with the crown jewel, the length of the race. This is what we're going to do, Freak Nation. We've got a break in about 20 seconds, Freak Nation. Coming back, Corey Heim joins us. Bubba Wallace, Kyle Larson, Eric Jones, Joey Logano. It's a big freaking show. And Greg Anderson, NHRA Pro Stock winner from Seattle. That old man is going to join us, as well as in the second hour. Her name is Jasmine Salinas, NHRA Top Fuel Top Fuel pilot. More Freaks next.
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0: Freak Nation, man, we couldn't do this without our help from Lucas Oil, man. A great website to check out, man. It is S hot here in the Midwest. Here in the Midwest, I live in Phoenix. It's hot in the Midwest. It's freaking hot in Phoenix, where it was a buck 18 yesterday, and I'm out playing freaking soccer with two freaking 12-year-olds. The hell am I thinking? I'm thinking I should go by a freaking O'Reilly and grab myself some Lucas Oil products, make sure my rides are fat and happy. LucasOil.com. I have always said this, and I'm not saying it's some crazy opinion when it comes to the length of these races, but as far as I'm concerned, there's a groundswell that's coming, and eventually we're going to get some of these races shortened down. For me, when it comes to that topic specifically, the emperor has no clothes. It's a freaking issue. It is an issue. You cannot collectively keep a group of 20-somethings in front of the TV for 3 freaking hours. You can't. You cannot. Cole is an exception because Cole has followed freaking... No, I'm not knocking you. You have followed the series since you and your old man got connected with it, and you're deep into it. Mm-hmm. But... You're an aberration, frankly. You are. You are an aberration. Even some of those who cover NASCAR, it's like, dude, this is just too freaking long. We got to do something about this. Well, okay, take away the stage breaks. Can we just take away some of the freaking lap? When you heard the drivers coming out going, North Wilkesboro, why was it 450?
3: Can I ask a question about this? Because I was out of town for most of the weekend this weekend. So I was – this is. I think this is interesting to me to weigh in here because how the hell did this come up? When this came up, I was shocked. I was like, of all things, shorting the races, which is something that I got crushed on social media for all of last year anytime I'd bring it up. People were like, you're crazy. That's not NASCAR. And now all of a sudden it's become mainstream. Why?
0: Crasher?
2: Well, you know why? Okay.
0: Go ahead, Crash.
2: Well – there was a quote with Scott Dixon last weekend during the Nashville weekend in which he said, he said, again, I'm paraphrasing, you guys were all a part of this, in which he said that it's just rough. It's tough to watch NASCAR races, something about the lengths, and he said it just allows for a nap at times. And Danielle Trotta picked that up, and she just whipped it around and made it hers and said, fine, you tell me when somebody watches your races outside of the month of May. And this led to long races because they were talking about IndyCar being the length being extended at Nashville last weekend. This all is where this long race thing came in, and it kind of veered into the races are too long. Maybe not everybody's talking about a nap anymore, but they're talking about how they're just too long. And here we are asking drivers the same questions, and a lot of drivers are starting to weigh in now. Yeah, maybe they are a little too long. But I do think, Kenny, there is a huge deal in taking away the breaks for the stages. I think that would be a huge, huge benefit to shortening these races because I'm sorry, no one, especially at a 2.5 mile track, or what was San Diego, 12 miles? Kidding. But you don't need to go around the track five times on a super long track. I mean, that's just unnecessary.
0: Yeah.
2: Not to mention it breaks up the flow of organic racing. Whoever implemented the stages are fine. The breaks are not. We've been saying that on this show for 2 years now.
0: Which, frankly, Cole, that would add to your argument about endurance.
1: Absolutely.
0: Right?
1: Yeah. Mm-hmm. I mean, organic natural racing.
0: 2.5 hours in a race car in August. Are you kidding me?
1: Yeah. There's guys dehydrating left and right.
0: 2 hours in a race car. You'll have drag racers that go that spend 4 seconds in a race car. You'll have drag racers that go that spend 4 seconds in their race car, but they've got to sit back in those stands.

0: I mentioned Kyle Larson. Corey Heim is going to be joining us here in a little bit. Kyle Larson is the one that opened the door for other drivers to come out and say how they really felt about the length of these races. Not all of them agree with Kyle Larson, but once Kyle said this, it's like, bam, the floodgates opened for a number of drivers saying, yeah, man, we just need to chill. This is a group of drivers talking about shortening these races. We kick it off with Kyle Larson.
1: Well, I'll start off by saying, yes, I agree that a lot of our cup races are too long. I just think the way that the world has kind of gone, you know, and how people consume sports, you know, I definitely think our races are too long. I think 3 hours is too long. So, yeah, but as far as a nap, I don't know. It doesn't really bother me, but I agree with what he was saying.
2: I've said for years I don't think there shouldn't be many races over 400 miles at all, which we've pretty much gotten there. I think, you know, you look at Daytona 500, Southern 500, Coke 600, you've got to keep all those. It's just part of our history and our sport. But going to Wilkesboro and why we made it a 450-lap race, I think everybody was a bit mind-boggled in the field. I don't know if any – maybe Joey had fun.
3: Who's laughing now?
4: The fans seem to like long races, right? They want a good bang for their buck. All right, that's good. I like driving cars. Let's keep going. Like, I'm good, you know. Like, I love, like, the opposite of that is dirt racing, right? And I love watching dirt cars, so don't take this the wrong way. I love watching it. But as a driver, you'd get done and be like, I didn't get to drive much today. Right? Like, the few dirt races I've done, I'm like, that's it? I've been here all day long. I ran 20 laps or 50 laps. I'm like,
5: I heard clips of Larson's interview, and we've always said it, like, attention spans nowadays are not the same as what they used to be, right? And we are big on tradition and history and you know, well, this is how it was when it started, so we got to keep it the same today's age, because it's like, okay, well, no one wants to sit there for 3 hours, 3.5 hours and watch a race. What are you going to do? Well, the answer is oftentimes nothing. We're going to keep it and deal with it. I don't know how to go about it and shorten up the distances and whatnot, but I think Ben Kennedy said it with the Barstool guys, right? Like, it was like man versus machine when they started out, and like which car could last the longest, which driver could last the longest, and we would praise that. Well, every car should go the distance, and every driver should go the distance.
6: Yeah, Bubba hit the nail on the head there. People's attention spans nowadays are just diminishing by the day. So it would be a major benefit to NASCAR if they were to shorten these races somehow. And I think what a good compromise might be, and I'm curious to hear your guys' thoughts on this too.
0: Right.
6: If you don't want to shorten the race length, what if you shorten the season? That's another thing that people have been crying about for many years now.
0: 38 races, 36-point races.
6: Mm-hmm. So if you're not going to shorten the race lengths, shorten the season.
7: It's another thing we've talked about on Speed Freaks for probably two decades now. The season is too long. The NFL does it right in that they've only got 16, 18 regular season games. And guess what? At the end of that, even though you've still got some playoffs, people are dying to see their team play again. They go months without seeing their team, and it leaves them wanting more. That's exactly what NASCAR should buy into, because 2 months of an offseason isn't going to do that. The market is oversaturated. So I would totally agree with that, Cole.
0: I'm curious, though, Cole, and it's tough to ask this question of you because you've been so entrenched with NASCAR and stock car racing to where you're just getting your feet wet in IndyCar and drag racing and Supercross, that if you didn't cover NASCAR, you did not cover NASCAR, you weren't part of Speed Freaks, you didn't write for AZ Central, what would you be doing on a Sunday afternoon?
6: If I wasn't watching NASCAR?
0: Or would you be watching NASCAR if you didn't have the hook of having to cover it?
6: I mean, I don't
0: every,
6: really know.
0: Every 36 freaking races.
6: Personally, yeah. I just love NASCAR, so it's hard for me to answer that question,
0: right?
6: Like, unbiased, but I'd probably find another sport to watch. I'm just a big sports guy in general. Either hang out with family or watch a different sport, but I don't have a problem watching 38 races a year. I watch it every single week, personally. But,
0: well, that's right. Yeah, and you live in a house by yourself. You don't have a freaking girlfriend. And I'm not making fun. I kind of am, frankly. But you don't have a number of extra

0: extracurricular activities. You don't play on a softball team. You work your butt off at Amici's. You know, you pirate freaking movies off of Napster.
1: Yeah.
0: Things like that.
1: I mean, I'd probably be working, honestly.
0: Right? Because I thank goodness I get paid to cover races, man. Thank goodness. I mean, it's just, Crasher had to sit there and be a part of that all day. It's just sitting in a media center during a freaking yellow caution is just painful.
2: Yes and no.
0: We got a break. We got a break.
2: Part of our passion. I'm cool with it.
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0: Oh, Freak Nation, Corey Heim coming up. Greg Anderson, NHRA Pro Stock winner from Seattle, put down the Geritol to join me. He'll be joining us this hour on Fox Sports. 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
0: Hey, Freak Nation, coming up next hour, we're going to share with you our Beat the Freaks, where you get a chance to win a set of General Tires, Freak Nation. 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
20: Anybody take Corey Heim?
1: Definitely not.
20: I hope they didn't, because they would have gotten 0 points from it. Because
1: that's true.
20: Because he's, as Kenny alluded to at the top of the show, he is ineligible for the NASCAR chase despite having 2 wins on the season.
1: Real quick on that, though.
20: Ooh, yeah. Nugget, Cole,
1: so,
20: what do you got?
1: Not getting any driver points, but in the owner points, the 67 car that Corey Heim's driven for 8 races is ranked above Connor Zilich and Cody Ware, full-time drivers.
0: Dude,
1: so, there you go.
2: Ouch! Oh, that's harsh.
0: One other note about the length of these races. The Indianapolis Motor Speedway, granted, first race was over, what, 110 years ago, Crasher?
2: Yes, 1909.
0: Okay. And I can only imagine what a freaking snooze fest that was. But tracks are created for a certain make of car, and Indianapolis Motor Speedway is not made for stock car racing. It's just not. And it was evident today when my 12-year-old daughter was watching the beginning of that race. She goes, "Oh my God, they're so slow!" She saw the snake line on the front stretch. Go there, the front stretch. And I just. It just came. It's like, yeah, that's it. That is it. The track is not for stock car. What was perceived as be the first super speedway back then? Not Talladega, but was it Darlington?
2: Right. So you're talking about for NASCAR.
0: Yeah, Darlington was like the original super speedway. That's a great race, man. But IMS, no, it's not. I can't stand around and go, great race. I just can't do it. It screams crappy racing.
2: But it's a crown jewel, Kenny.
0: Oh,
2: NASCAR
0: God.
2: Wants us to call it a crown jewel.
20: So Kenny wants to go back to the road course, which they tried.
0: Hell yes, I do.
20: They tried that for 2 years, and it got wiped off the face of the planet for a reason.
0: All right. Coming up, we've got, speaking of crown jewel conversation, we've got that conversation coming up. But first, Corey Heim. Again, as Cole said, 2 races this year, San Diego and, of course, Indianapolis Motor Speedway. But really, the story for me is the middle finger between him and one Carson Hocevar. Is that right, Cole Cusumano?
1: That's correct. One of the defining moments of this race and Corey Heim's win was late in this running, before a set of pit stops. Corey Heim had yet to pit. Carson Hocevar had just pit and was trying to get his lap back. And Corey Heim was perceived as blocking Carson Hocevar on the track, which led up to him winning this race. So he was asked in the media center post-race about this alleged disagreement and his side of the story between him and Carson Hocevar.
21: That's a good question. I'm not too sure. I was blocking him not really too bad, I thought. I mean, I was trying to just hold my position, and I never threw like a bad block. I was just trying to protect my entry, and he didn't like it, but he lost and I won, so I don't really care.
1: Love it.
0: So awesome. He got a little animated there. Oh, Corey Heim.
1: Yes, yes.
0: Heartbeat of about 50 when he's in a race car.
1: Uh-huh.
0: The second soundbite is also in regards to Hocevar?
1: It is. Actually, Corey Heim was asked 3 times about Carson Hocevar in his post-race winning press conference, and this is his response to being asked about a potential budding rivalry as he makes his rookie campaign in 2027.
21: Where did he finish today?
22: Go!
21: You guys love talking about a guy finished 9.
20: Let's go.
21: Yeah, I mean, like all I did was make sure he stayed behind me, and I did, and I finished in front of him. I don't worry about a narrative or a genre. Like, he's got a ton of talent, and he's going to win a lot of races, and I'm focused on myself and trying to do the same. You know, that's really all there is to it.
0: But what? I didn't see the whole middle finger.
1: You didn't see it?
0: No.
1: Yes, it was about, it was the last set of pit stops, basically. Right. He was holding up Carson for a good, 10, 15 laps, and it was clear. Like, he didn't want him to pass and get his lap back. So as Heim was surrendering to pit road, Hosovar ran him down the pit entrance and flipped him the bird.
0: Hey!
20: World power style, huh?
1: Yes, yep.
2: And then, as Jimmy Johnson said later in the broadcast, I love it that the birds are back.
1: Yes, and it wasn't just that. So on Saturday, after qualifying, Daniel Suarez flipped Hosovar the bird after he beat him out for the pole. And in the race, Noah Gregson flipped off Connor Zilich for another incident. So
0: sweet.
1: Yeah, the bird's back in NASCAR,
0: birds
1: baby.
0: Birds are back in town. Birds are back in Suarez and Kosovar, that had to be like a friendly finger.
1: Yeah, no, but, right? But still a finger, you know?
0: Speaking of middle fingers and punching people in the face, man, that guy driving the number one Busch Series car actually won him a freaking stage.
1: That's right.
0: Right, the Melon Man.
1: Mm-hmm.
0: Whoa.
1: Josh Chastain.
0: Where the hell has he been all year, Freak Nation?
1: MIA.
0: So, again, Corey Heim got himself a crown jewel win, and I love what Bubba says about a crown jewel. He says what the majority of us think, things that we hear about things. And what I'm talking about was the legendary Lambeau Field playing on the frozen tundra and winning at this race, winning at Pomona Nationals. That's the special track. Winning at the Garden. Winning. It's like, no, it's just another freaking court. So, Crasher, I believe we kick it off with you asking Bubba about a crown jewel that some say is Indianapolis and isn't Indianapolis, and followed by a number of other drivers talking about is it a crown jewel or not.
3: Crash Gladys with Speed Freaks. You mentioned the Brickyard 400 as a crown jewel, and clearly this is hallowed ground in the automotive space, in motorsports in general.
5: Yep.
3: How do you consider this a crown jewel?
5: Yeah, I mean, for me, honestly, I just call me a bandwagoner, I guess. For me, ever since, you know, being in the sport, I always knew the crown jewels. We talked about it. We you know, publicized of what crown jewels there are. You know, Daytona 500, Coke 600, Brickyard 400, and the Southern 500. Like, that's all that's talked about, right? And so I'm just like, okay, but yeah, for me, even after winning the Brickyard, like, I've always said in interviews, like, really don't care about the history, and not in a negative way. Like, for me, this is just another race.
3: What is your opinion on the argument that has surfaced this week on whether or not the Brickyard 400 is considered a crown jewel?
22: It's a crown jewel. I'm surprised it's even something to talk about. It's Indy. You can race anything here. It's a crown jewel. Everybody wants to win here. It's because of the history, the heritage of the location. That's what makes it so special. It's not that, you know, yeah, we started the race later here, our cup racing later here than other tracks. Sure. But it doesn't take away from the facility of what it is and what it means to just be in racing. So, to me, it could be the inaugural event, which back then that would have been a crown jewel 30 years ago.
23: Definitely, since it's back on the oval, I don't count the road course as much of one. But the years it's on the oval, 100%. And it's just such a hard, it's a hard race to win. I mean, there's so many, there's every race is hard to win, but this one takes just no mistakes.
24: I think it did not fit that when it was the road course. I think it does fit that as the oval. You know, there's some carry on to it with the fact of how many people came to this race in the late 90s, early 2000s. You know, we'd like to see more people come to this race.
0: So, Crasher, we've got about a minute and a half. What was your overall opinion on how the drivers felt about the crown jewel or not crown jewel?
2: Believe it or not, I think more drivers do consider it a crown jewel.
0: Right.
2: And I was shocked to find that, because I didn't think Kyle Petty was wrong. He's the one that kind of started this debate on Friday of Brickyard weekend, saying, you know, yeah, this came in late in our history. Show me what makes this a crown jewel. But other drivers started to say the amount you're paid, the cool trophy, the hallowed grounds, the fact that it's only one time a year, there's a lot of drivers that did come around and say, yeah, this is different than other races that we have. And the fact that it is one of the harder races to win because track position is so crucial. You can't, at least in this car, you cannot just race your way around the track to find a win. You got to make magic happen like Corey Heim did today.
0: Yeah, so you're telling me that Martinsville's not a crown jewel, that Bristol's not a crown jewel, that, and I can go on and on with tracks that NASCAR races and have been racing for decades upon decades, but they're not crown jewels, but IMS is because they just started there in the early 90s. And back then, at least, right?
2: It has nothing to do with when they started.
0: No.
2: Drivers considered just the facility itself right. as being big enough to be a crown jewel.
0: I understand the importance of playing basketball in Madison Square Garden. I understand that. And the old Boston Garden.
20: I wish we had more time to talk about this because you guys are dead wrong.
1: Agreed. Yeah,
20: you guys absolutely. Are dead wrong.
1: Mm-hmm.
2: Well, again, I don't come of the perspective of thinking of it as a crown jewel. I remember just being kind of slapped in the face in the mid-90s going, NASCAR is here. Wait, what?
0: So, and you're going to fall asleep.
2: I'm not one.
0: More freaks next.
4: 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Speed Freaks. 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
0: Some people, they follow the rules. 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This ain't fashion. It's a big old fat middle finger to boring.
2: Hello.
0: You want to blend in? Keep walking. 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
0: Freak Nation, be sure you subscribe to our YouTube channel, Official Speed Freaks. You'll be able to catch not just the first hour, but the second hour at Official Speed Freaks, where we're going to have Greg Anderson, NHRA Pro Stock winner from Seattle. Also, Jasmine Salinas, a portion of the full 40-minute interview for Black Flag Confessions. This is a girl on the rise that you really hope she does well to where she can get a full-time ride in the top fuel class. Almost got herself a race win last weekend in Sonoma. Gets taken out by Doug Coletta in Seattle. But regardless, we're going to spend some time with her next hour and our Beat the Freaks. Cole and I were having this conversation off mic, and we're going to continue our discussion about this crown jewel and really elaborate a little bit more, because I'm trying to put myself back when I was in my 20s and my 30s, when I wasn't so jaded. And I don't mean jaded necessarily. I can't think of a better word. Someone that's just, I've been around the block a lot of times. There was a point where I was sick of going to concerts, and I am a music fiend. Richie knows what a big music hound I am. But in my business as a rock radio DJ and personality, I was going to all these freaking shows. And I was like, oh, my God, I'm 30 years old. I'm so tired. I just went, what the hell are you thinking? But I'm that way now. It's like there aren't a whole lot of shows that get me excited to go see. Because I'm not knocking somebody that gets excited to go see a show. But the Eagles at the Sphere, I'd like to see Metallica at the Sphere. That would get me jacked up. I'd like to see Jack White. I'd like to see him live in concert. There are some shows that get me jacked up. But playing that into this hollow grounds of Indianapolis Motor Speedway, there's only one race that gets me jacked up. And that's the Indy 500 there. That is it. That is absolutely it. Stock cars just does not get me excited. Bristol, when Bristol was sold out, that night race, that Saturday night race, with 30-some-odd cars, 40 at the time, I think it was, 90,000 people and screaming down the front stretch at the drop of the green, man, that was special. Statman coined it, it was Jurassic. That was a special race. So there's instances that still get me jacked up for certain races, but again, it just stock cars at Indianapolis Motor Speedway. I don't know what the crown jewel is all about, other than it says IMS and all these open wheel drivers have won here. Richie,
20: yeah, you're dead wrong, Kenny. And I'm flip flopping from what I said last week about North Wilkesboro, because we had a discussion last week about North Wilkesboro and how I had zero nostalgic factor for that track that hasn't been around in 30 years as far as a points race in the Cup Series, whereas the Brickyard has been around for 30 plus years. And I think my tune changed when I went to the Indianapolis 500 for the first time. Mm-hmm. When I walked on to the grounds at Indianapolis Motor Speedway for the first time, it was like a religious experience in a way, especially on race day. On Indianapolis 500 race day, Crash and I went to the museum that day, and so I got to experience a lot of the history of the track and with my own eyes that was on display in the museum. And once I was able to experience that and understand and see it with my own eyes and feel the energy and that track and IMS brought, I would change my tune. If you asked me this 3 years ago, I would have been like, Brickyard 400 crown jewel? No. But you show up to IMS and my tune changes, because now it's, you're walking on hallowed grounds for 100 plus years, and you listen to the drivers. They all want to win this. The greatest drivers in NASCAR history have won there. I looked up the past winners there. Jeff Gordon, Dale Earnhardt, Jimmy Johnson won there. Kevin Harvick, future Hall of Famer. Actually, Hall of Famer this year. Tony Stewart. Let's see. Kyle Busch won there, right? Kevin Harvick multiple times. Kyle Larson. Bubba Wallace, now Corey Heim, Adam, who's going to be a future superstar too. Like, all these great names in NASCAR have won there. And the thing that sold me was you listen to all the drivers there, and it was Joey Logano. He laughed. Joey Logano laughed at the thought that it wasn't a crown jewel. The drivers want to win this race more than anything, more than a few other races, right? It's like the Daytona 500 and then the Southern 500, and then the Brickyard is third.
0: You know what they call the golf course there, Richie?
20: No, I don't care.
0: It's called the Brickyard. If Scheffler
2: Crossing.
0: If the PGA has an event.
20: Because
0: it's inside of the track. Oh, it's hollow ground.
20: Because it's the
0: right.
20: Because they're hitting a little white ball, bro. That's not the same as going 200 miles per hour down the straightaway.
0: If they put center in there and they had a tennis tournament, oh, I won in Indianapolis. It's hollow ground.
20: It's not the
1: same, dude. It's a motorsports venue. It's motorsports, yeah. That's why it means so much to the drivers, even though it's – there's a more of a history with IndyCar. It's hallowed grounds. It's a place that the drivers want to win at. And just going back to the tradition of it all, again, 30 years, it's a pretty substantial amount of time. I go back to my time growing up watching NASCAR. Obviously, I'd turn into IndyCar, watch the 500 here and there. I knew of the milk tradition. But for me, growing up during that early 2000s era, I think of them kissing the bricks. That's a cool tradition to me. And I think trying to cater to a younger demographic going forward like NASCAR is, you should lean into that. Lean into that tradition like they have been doing this weekend, because people like myself and Richie, we grew up on that. Kissing the bricks. It's a prestigious racetrack, a prestigious hallowed grounds in Indianapolis. So I think it's a crown jewel, absolutely.
0: All right, Cole Cusimano, you being the residential snorkeler for the New York Knicks, let's say that you're in Madison Square Garden. Okay. Mm-hmm. Which is hallowed grounds to the NBA.
1: Yeah.
0: Right?
1: Yeah.
0: Hallowed grounds.
1: Most famous arena.
0: But I'll argue with that.
1: Okay.
0: When it comes to music, at least back in the day.
20: Yeah, that's where everybody wants to go, man.
1: Yeah,
20: it's
1: MSG.
0: And finally got the acoustics right about 30 years ago. Listen, man. If you continue to go in and watch your Knicks play and get blown out, you did not see a competitive basketball game in Madison Square Garden for 10, 15 years.
1: Which happened, yes.
0: It's still like, I can't wait to get back to the Garden to see the Knicks get crushed.
1: Well, yeah. It's just the venue itself.
0: You can get a Coca-Cola at the freaking, I almost said the Coyotes Arena, at the Suns Arena. It's like, what does it matter? It's a freaking building, man.
20: Coyotes Arena still exists. They just don't play there anymore.
0: Right.
1: Yeah, no. I mean, it's hallow ground. It's like Wimbledon.
0: Who says it's hallow ground? The drivers say it?
1: Yeah. Anybody
20: with a freaking brain on their head, inside their head, in their skull, will tell you it's hollow ground.
0: It is for IndyCar, not stock cars.
1: I think it's racing in general.
20: Go to the museum. Crash. Yeah. How many stock cars did we see at the IMS Museum? There were several.
2: Entire loads of them in an entire section.
20: Yes.
2: And they even made it bigger this weekend. The more I'm hearing,
0: does it make the racing any better?
1: No.
0: The racing sucks.
1: It does.
0: So yeah, great. It's hollow ground. Oh, but the racing sucks. Great. Get out of there, NASCAR. Sorry, Crash. Sorry.
2: No, I mean, the more I'm hearing them talk, it is true, and you would admit this, Kenny, when it comes to certain golf courses. Because I even went to Scotland with you, and you were like, oh, this is such and such green, and the grass is this type, look at the rough over there. Obviously, I'm not a golfer. But, Kenny, you do the same thing with golf courses.
1: Exposed.
0: It's not exposed. I didn't say this is how. It was the Open. It was the Senior Open. It was the Open in Scotland. I think it's like great. It's like I, you know what? I wouldn't want to play that freaking course. It's so freaking average, and it was cold as hell.
2: Oh,
0: it's a freaking Lynx course. It's horrible.
2: If
0: the product,
2: you think that about other golf courses.
0: Yeah, I'm over there with freaking Ben Crenshaw helping him find his balls in the rough. That was awesome. Hey, the product has to sell me first, man. Great. When I go to Yankee Stadium for the first time, which I did, I saw the Rangers play the Yankees. That was cool. But that's it. I don't need to go back and see it again. Great. Okay, hallowed grounds. They won 40 freaking championships. Whatever. It's like, okay, I get,
2: yep.
0: Exactly. Those. It's okay, hallowed ground. But it's like, if your product sucks, why do you feel like we got to go back there?
2: Oh, Kenny, the Cubbies sucked for decades upon decades upon decades, but that place is sold out all the time.
1: Mm-hmm.
0: Look, man, country. No, the human is such a gullible mammal that, yes, I almost went there. we can be led to believe anything, including drinking Kool-Aid, because some freaking stick horse said, drink Kool-Aid, and you're going to head up to different planetary arrangements. Listen, saying it's hollow ground just because somebody else said it's hollow ground. Richard, you

0: Richie, you didn't believe it until you saw it, right? In the NASCAR Motor Speedway.
1: Yeah, I just said that. Yes.
2: Which is part of what makes something so hallowed. And it's part of what makes it the mystique become a reality when you set foot in that place. I mean, Kenny, that's...
0: Then why didn't you just walk in there and go see the museum and leave? Why do you have to see a freaking boring stock car race? Anybody? Hello? Anybody?
3: It's a competition. It's sport.
0: Oh, it's awesome.
3: You're making history when you went at the Brickyard.
0: You're making history if you walk through a door.
3: Oh
1: my
3: that's
1: God.
3: News to me.
2: You don't kiss that door. You don't lick that doorknob. Nope, you don't make history walking through a door. You do when you cross a yard of bricks.
3: Yeah.
2: 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I started this hour.
0: We got to go. We got to go. 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
18: 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Like, for me, this is just another race.
19: It's a crown jewel. I'm surprised it's even something to talk about.
20: It's Indy.
21: Has to have a really cool trophy and pay a lot of money.
22: Oh, Joey! Oh, no! Joey Gross is around.
23: I definitely think our races are too long. I think 3 hours is too long.
24: My race car just, you know, went straight up, ended up flying over the guardrail, crossed the other lane. I flipped 8 times. Massive crowd. You know, it was my first time ever crashing anything. Never even had a fender bender.
25: Ladies and gentlemen, live from the Lucas Oil Studios and riding on a dope set of General Tires, Speed Freaks.

0: of the time, you're going to go over the line once in a while. So I'd rather lose that way. I don't seem to have that red light in my playbook these days. I can't get that close to zero anymore. But he can, and he did. And, you know, it cost him today. So it's something he's got to worry about. I haven't had to worry about that lately. I'll take my 30-40 up there and throw it up against anybody. If they outrun me and do a better job, they do a better job. So, you know, you just don't go over the edge. Don't make that mistake. But you got to try. You got to try as hard as you can every time, Kenny. So you never fault yourself if you're red by just the slightest amount. If you're red by a whole bunch, then, yeah, you screwed up. You just screwed up and you're mad at yourself. If you're close to zero and you just go under the line, you got to just say, you know what, I gave it all I had.
1: Greg, we talk about motorsports drivers, riders, supercross, motocross, peaking at the right time. And it's typically in the summer or tail end of the summer as you get into playoffs and the chase and all of that, depending on what series you're in. What about you, now that you've done this for well over two decades? Is there a time that you need to peak, or is it just, I just hope I can get to the finals every race weekend?
0: Well, I certainly hope I get to the finals every week, but yes, without a doubt, our playoffs start two more races, Kenny, and you can't backslide into the playoffs. You got to be on a roll. You got to be on top of that wave when you get into the playoffs. You're not gonna, you know, flip the switch when you get to the playoffs. Say I'm gonna be good now and come in sucking. You got to come in on a hot streak. You got to come in with confidence. You got to come in with a great car. You got to come in driving well, and then you got a chance in the playoffs. But if you come in limping into the playoffs, forget about it. You're not gonna flip the switch. You're not gonna just turn it on and be a badass in the playoffs. So yeah, now's time. Now's crunch time. And I called the guys earlier in the press room. You know, we got two races till the playoffs, but I consider it's already started. You've got to get in that mode. You've got to get your game face on, your playoff face on, and you got to be riding that wave when you come into the playoffs. Because I guess if you look back at history, Kenny, it's been a lot of years since anybody gone into the playoffs outside of the top two or three has won. Even though there's only 10 points separate them, you know, per position. You got to go in on a wave, on a high wave. And, you know, if you can do that, then you got a shot. So I proved today that I'm still alive. I'm still got a shot. And, you know, looking forward to the playoffs, even though they haven't officially started yet. I kind of think it really is. It's time.
1: This is what we need to do, my man. If you recall, when you won the championship in 2024, it was you and your lovely wife just going tongue to tongue kissing as you came into our show live, and that dude Warren Johnson, oh my goodness, this is going on right now on the
2: Groupie.
1: Freak Radio Network.
2: I am
3: Groupie.
2: Number one fan, by the way. Groupie. Check my jacket out.
1: Okay, let me see your jacket. Oh yes, there it is. Right, listen, I wouldn't hate it if you do it again. The promoter winning the championship, you and your beautiful wife go tongue to tongue. All right,
0: get a room, you two. Is that what you said? Hey. Well, I look forward to that, Kenny. I hope you're right. Still alive when it comes down to Pomona. That's what it's all about.
1: Anderson, buddy, it's always fantastic, man. All right?
0: Thank you, Ken, bud. Thank you.
1: All right, so Greg Anderson is 65 years old and still schooling the young punks in pro stock. Doug Coletta got himself another race win. He is 60. He is 61. And whipping ass in the top fuel class, Crasher.
4: Wow.
1: Yeah.
4: I didn't think he was in his 60s. Holy moly.
1: And
4: all right.
1: I know this. Reaction is the first thing to go when you get older. It is.
4: Yeah, I found that really interesting when Greg Anderson said, I'm not getting close to zero anymore. And
1: yes.
4: I'm like, whoa. Whoa.
1: Which, by the way, the round before where he beat Erica Enders, she laid down a 0-0-0.
4: Oh, reaction time. Perfect wow. Reaction time.
1: But lost. I think the car lost traction or something like that.
4: Mm. Whoa.
1: So it's and yeah, they're not on the track for 3 hours, and I get all that. They're not running a freaking supercross bike and hitting six stories with triples. I understand all that. But reaction time that's what drag racing is. That's what it all is. But these older guys who go out there and continue to kick some ass is just sweet to see, man. It is awesome. All right, this is what we're going to do, Freak Nation. Coming up next, we have a 40-minute interview with Jasmine Salinas. She is running a top fuel car that her dad ran full-time at one time. It's part-time, but she joined us earlier in the week, and we made a part of our Black Flag Confessions where it's just an elongated interview. She has a lot of great insight as someone that still works for her dad at his day job.

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0: Hey, Freak Nation, you're looking for some money to spend? Why don't you spend it on Jasmine Salinas as a sponsorship? She's on the rise, man. She's running for Team Scrappers, which, of course, is her old man's team, in the top fuel class with NHRA. Got herself a runner-up in Sonoma last weekend, and it was taken out this weekend again by Doug Coletta. But regardless, we spent some good time with her. Here's a portion of the interview from Black Flag Confessions with Jasmine Salinas.
17: You hit on something there when you said, sometimes he tells me things that I don't want to hear, but I need to hear it.
4: Oh, yes, that we can share those exact same things. And it's funny because our ego in a relationship, whether or not you're working together or just or you have separate jobs, you don't want to hear some things that are crucial. And when you are together, it's like you got to separate. Like you hear it, you know it's right, but I can't see you right now. Like you're exactly right. And I'm not going to admit to you that you're right. But then I got to, like, at least in my case, I got to walk away for a while and then come back and be like, all right, it's like you said, it's for the business. We got people counting on us. It's for the business. Let's go. So, yeah, it's a lot of real world stuff that you guys are on the road dealing with day in and day out. But like you said, you don't know any different. Your parents did that. So that's wow. It's pretty incredible what you have done. And again, you're still so young. You are inspiring the next generation, which is cool.
16: Thank you. Thank you. I appreciate that. Yeah. It's, I think it's also really helps too that, you know, he's my best friend and, you know, we literally do everything together. And sometimes we'll look over at each other. I was like, are you bored of me? Or like, are you getting tired? And then he's like, no, are you getting tired of me? I was like, no. And we've spent like, you know, like 5 weeks in a row together, literally doing everything. And I think it helps when we have the same shared goal. We love drag racing. We love doing what we do. We love waking up every single day and to find somebody where you have that shared love and common interest. And you just love hanging out with the person, like it makes it so much easier. Like if I didn't like hanging out with him, this would be too much, you know?
4: Is he in your hotel room right now, by the way?
16: No, he's at the, we do get some time apart. He's at the track right now, setting everything up.
4: So he's not hearing this.
16: Okay, no, cool. No.
4: Well, do you guys, okay, let's go back to a tiny bit of the shoestring budget conversation. And then you guys as a couple working together and just basically day in and day out together. Do you guys drive or fly to races? Because a little birdie told us that you love Buc-ee's. You love truck stops. And that made me think, oh, my goodness, do they not fly to the races? Do they drive together as well?
16: We will kind of do a mix. We'll try to fly if we can. But like we said, you know, most of our guys are flying. So if the budget's not there and if it's a quick drive, we'll drive to a lot of the races. I think I used to drive to pretty much all of my races when I ran in the Sportsman Series and Top Alcohol Dragster.
4: Okay.
16: And so Adam and I would just drive down to all the races, and he's the one that drives the car whenever, any pretty much anytime we're like at home driving. I'm like, I drive already for like on the weekends. That's my job, is to drive. You can drive us everywhere else.
4: But seriously, yes.
16: I'm a passenger princess. I don't get to be a passenger princess anymore. I'm a passenger princess. I just want to sit there, eat my snacks. And my job is to look for all of the gas stations or the stops that we're going to do, find lunch. That is my role. I was like, yes, I will take that on. I love that. But Buc-ee's is a huge place. What is it? Loves gas station. we grew up living 2 hours away from school and work because we couldn't. My parents' family business is in San Jose, the Bay Area, very expensive at the time. So we had to live 2 hours outside of the city and drive in. So I'm a commuter kid. I've grown up living in cars, like stopping at gas stations. Like that is my thing. Wawa's and Sheetz. I have all my
4: Sheetz.
16: I know everything that like I want for all the places.
4: Oh, wow. Sheetz was in NHRA for a little bit there. Yeah. Come on, we need to bring them back.
16: I know.
0: Let's talk a little bit of drag racing.
4: And hold on a second. You're not going to ask her what her go-to snack is when she walks into a Sheetz or a Wawa or a Buc-ee's or a Love?
0: Listen, a Buc-ee's, you walk in there about $6,000 lighter. It's
16: It gets dangerous. I have to, give myself, a budget. And I'm like, okay, you got 20 minutes in and out. You got to go.
0: Yes. Yeah, limited to 12 items.
4: Are you a beef jerky person, though, or a chips, or are you a healthy eater?
16: I'm a mix. I love a good sparkling water. I'll try to find some fruit, but honestly, Flamin' Hot Cheetos is my kryptonite. So I'm just always stocking up on that.
0: 4 or 5 years ago at Gainesville, right?
4: Mm-hmm.
0: With
4: Gainesville or Pomona?
0: Was it Gainesville when the rail came apart?
16: Gainesville.
0: Flyover?
16: Gainesville.
0: Right?
16: Yeah, yep.
0: Listen, you're asked about this all the time. I get it. But run me through it, please. And for those that don't understand what we're talking about, we'll roll some B-roll over this, too, to show what we're talking about at Gainesville 2021, I think it was, right?
16: Yes, it was. Yeah.
0: Run me through what happened with that.
16: So that was my beginning of my second year racing on Top Alcohol Dragster. And we were in our final round of qualifying in Gainesville. And I was, I think, number one qualifier, and I really wanted to, you know, keep it. And I was still very early and fresh and new and with racing. And that, I ended up trying to pedal the race car. I lost traction, so I tried to pedal it and basically had a blowover. My race car just, you know, went straight up, ended up flying over the guardrail, across the other lane. I flipped 8 times. Massive crowd, you know, I it was my first time ever crashing anything. Never even had a fender bender. So that was my first crash I'd ever had. And that was a massive learning moment for me, for so many different reasons. There was a lot of outside pressure kind of coming from, you know, like family and team of trying to be like, do anything you can to keep number one qualifier. And for me as a driver, really learning how to shut out a lot of outside pressures and do what felt comfortable for me was a huge thing. And that was a big lesson that I had to learn. Another one was just the crash, you know, being my first crash and doing it in front of so many people on such a public stage, and it being such a dramatic incident. It really made me question whether or not I belonged out there. You know, I'd had people when I first started racing. I did junior drag racing when I was younger. So I started racing when I was 14 years old. I didn't have the opportunity to travel as much as a lot of other people did. I didn't get to go on the road and compete as much. Our local tracks were still about like 4 hours away, Sacramento and Bakersfield. And, you know, like I said, my parents had a family business, and our jobs were, we were supposed to, even as kids, still show up to the family business. And so I didn't have the opportunity to get as much racing experience. And then I went off to college, and then after college, you know, it was kind of then where I kind of got back into racing, but I didn't have a really consistent background in racing like a lot of other people. And so because of that, I really questioned, you know, after this crash, I was like, should I even be out here? Do I have what it takes? Like, I started listening to a lot of the negative comments of people questioning whether I should have not, should or should not be out there. And I kind of used that moment when I had the crash and, you know, the moment I crawled out of the race car and realized where I was on the track, I was like, damn it. Like I know what I did wrong, and I know not to do, you know, not to do that. And I want to prove to people that I'm a lot better than this. And so we had a family talk after my crash for my dad and my mom. We're like, you know, nobody's going to judge you or question you if you walk away from this. A lot of people would never get back in a race car after, you know, they flipped 8 times. Nobody's going to judge you if you walk away. You can walk away with your, you know, pride, your dignity still. And I was like, no, like I need to get back in that car as soon as possible and show people that I'm so much more better than this. And I never got, you know, I hadn't got the chance to show them what I'm capable of. And so that was really a driving factor. And it was such a challenging experience trying to get back in a race car. And, you know, I remember we were getting, had my new car built, we're getting my C4, trying to do the seat belts. And I started getting these like flashbacks of flipping in the car. And I started panicking, and Richie Crampton, who was building the car for me, you know, he raced Top Alcohol or Top Fuel Dragster for so many years and so many other classes. And he kind of really helped talk me down, because he had been in some crashes as well. And he kind of helped get me in a good mindset of being like, it's, you know, take some deep breaths, you got it, but find, you know, find your happy place again, find your happy place, and don't associate any fear. And so for me, after I was able to crash and then get back in that race car and continue racing, it really showed me that I'm capable of so much more, and I'm a lot stronger. And so looking at that crash now, I'm so grateful that it happened so early on in my career, because I think it really taught me so many things, but especially it really taught me a lot about myself and what I can do. So now anytime there's anything I'm nervous or stressed or scared about, I'm like, hey, you crashed, you got in a race car, continue going. And then you came back the following year and won at the exact same race, the exact same track, mm-hmm. a year later. So like, just accomplishing all of that just really makes me feel, it gives me the confidence, like I can kind of do a lot of things in this world and not be too timid about it.
0: Again, Freak Nation, the full 40-minute interview up at Official Speed Freaks for Black Flag Confessions, and talking about her crew chief is her boyfriend. Know a little bit about working with your significant other, Crasher, correct? There it is.
17: Oh, absolutely. Hello.
0: Cool smile. There it is. Freak Nation, coming up next, Beat the Freaks. Did we get beat? We'll get to that. Also, Joey Gross's accident, pro stock class, we'll highlight that. And probably get Richard C. Suave's take on Comic-Con in San Diego. It's all coming up. Speed Freak Spitz, Lucas Hole Studios.
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0: GeneralTire.com, Freak Nation. It is S hot out there. Make sure you're rolling on a new set of rubbers, man. GeneralTire.com to check out where you can pick up some General Tires. And coming up in moments, Cole Cusimano, Cody Big Ass Johnson will reveal if we got our ass handed to us by an individual who participated in our Beat the Freaks contest on Instagram at Official Speed Freaks, by the way. So Joey Gross, I wasn't familiar with the guy until he decided to have this accident in the fourth qualifying round. And the guy's okay. Walked away. But it's kind of gnarly. Got to remind yourself that when these pro stocks, you know, I'll need to see this video again to show where the fire hits. But first of all, let's just see this video. Let it play out with the announcing of the crash, and then come back to me, and we'll talk a bit about it.
5: Oh, Joey! Oh, no! Joey Gross is around. Upside down and into the wall.
0: Yeah. Open the door.
5: The Simpson Safety Safari will roll.
0: Yeah. I believe the fuel container, Koku Shimano, is in the front of your pro stock cars. That's hence the explosion. Again, here's the front view of it, and you'll see exactly where it gets squirrely, and he tries to drive through it like every other freaking hardcore racer does. I'll figure it out. Well, guess what? You didn't figure this out. Go ahead, front view.
5: Joey Gross is around. Upside down and into the wall.
0: Does that say trust me on the side of the race car?
6: Yeah, I don't know about that.
0: There you go, Freak Nation. Again, Joey walked away just fine. I say just fine, but he walked away. So there's your we've had a couple of big accidents today on the show with Jasmine and Joey. It's all right.
6: Mm-hmm.
0: They're good. Richard C. Swally took some time off, was there in San Diego with Comic-Con, which originally started out as a comic book convention.
9: Truth, yeah.
0: 50-something years ago?
9: 50-plus years ago now,
0: yeah.
9: Yes.
0: And Franklin's now just big pop culture.
9: It is the biggest pop culture convention in the United States, if not the world.
0: Right. So you're hanging out in San Diego. This is your, what, sixth?
9: I think this is the sixth time I've gone the last 10 years.
0: What's the attraction for you to hang out at Comic-Con there, my man?
9: Because it is the place to be. It is. I find it's so cool to just walk around the biggest convention floor there. We've all been to San Diego. You've seen how big that convention center is. You're talking 100,000 plus people in and around downtown San Diego.
0: Yep.
9: And I had a great time this weekend. And you're standing in a lot of lines at San Diego Comic-Con. And one of my favorite things to do every year is like just meet people who share your interest. And so I spent so much time this weekend, surprisingly, talking to people about the comic books that I've been reading and loving this year.
0: How do you seek an individual out? Determines what line you're in, that you know they talk about this comic book or this character?
9: Yeah, because you're usually in line to see a panel about a certain thing, or you're in line to do something related to that event. And so, yeah, that's always fun for me. It's always cool to go and go and sit on some of the panels that they have and hear people on a dais talk about the things you love, and it's great. And this year it was awesome because I got to meet a couple of the comic book writers and artists who I've been reading over the last years. I've gotten back into comic books, and so that was awesome, and they were great people and cool to talk to. And
0: did you cross-dress this year?
9: I did not wear any costumes this year. No cosplay.
0: But isn't that part of it, though?
9: You can cosplay.
0: Was last year the Ryan Reynolds for you?
9: I was, yeah. Last year was Ken from Barbie, yeah.
4: Hey, Richie.
6: Too many blunders there.
4: What other Comic Cons have you been to?
9: I've been to Phoenix Con.
6: Been to a couple of those.
9: Yeah.
4: Mm-hmm. But can we just say that San Diego Comic Con is hallowed grounds? I mean, that's the Comic Con.
9: Ah, yes, it is. I would say it is. Yes.
4: Makes a difference where else you go. Not as good as San Diego.
9: For the pop culture universe, I'd say it is. Yes.
6: Did you go to the Spaceballs panel by chance?
9: I did not. It's hard. It's a hard ticket, man. That was
6: okay. Yeah, I know how that process works.
0: Who was on that panel?
6: Rick Moranis.
0: Oh, my God.
6: Yeah, he was there.
9: It's back, baby.
6: Josh Gad. The whole original cast.
0: Are they bringing Spaceballs 2?
6: Yeah, they are.
0: No.
6: Minus John Candy, obviously. Yeah. The whole cast from the old one was there and the new cast, too. It was pretty cool stuff on social media that I saw.
0: All right. I will give each of you two guesses to guess what the first thing that I covered at the San Diego convention back in the mid-90s. Crash?
4: Wait, you're talking about a Comic-Con convention?
0: No, there's an event that I covered there for my news station.
4: At the convention center.
0: Yep. Ouch. I believe it was 1990. It was 96 or 98.
9: It had to be the Adult Video Awards, man. Come on.
4: Yeah.
0: No, I was actually up for one of the awards. I wasn't covering it. Anybody have any idea?
6: 96. That's when I was born, so I don't really know it was big back then.
4: Gaming?
0: Nope. Well, frankly, it could be some gaming going on.
9: The Recording Industry of America Association Convention.
0: Nope.
6: There could be gaming
0: Cody?
6: Going on.
0: No idea? I was hanging out with all my Republican buddies. It was the Republican National Convention.
9: Oh, dang.
4: Oh, wow.
6: Sounds like a blast.
9: Okay. I should have known that, man.
0: Bobby Dole with his pencil in his hand. Absolutely. Yeah, that's the year that they, again, when I was working at UPN News 13, I was the entertainment pop culture.
9: Ah, yeah, there you go.
0: Reporter, and they would send me around prior to the election, they wanted me to hit the Rock the Vote crowd. So I was there representing, you know, 20s and 30-somethings and how they reacted to, you know, Bob Dole and so forth at this Republican National Convention. And I remember being set up live one time on the set with Coolio on USC. He and I talked politics.
6: Coolio, that's crazy, man.
0: Yeah. I just don't know if I could write a book and just anybody would really give an S. Because I could write a freaking book, my man.
6: You got some cool stories.
0: What time we got? All right. So, Freak Nation, every Thursday, Friday, we give you a chance to give us your picks for the NASCAR Cup Series race. It's called Beat the Freaks, man. Instagram, official Speed Freaks. Where if we pick you and your three picks, and then you beat us, you get to take home a set of General Tires. Now, I know a number of us had Kyle C. Larson as our pick for this race.
6: You did not, though.
0: I didn't pick Kyle?
6: I don't think so.
0: Oh, I thought I did, man.
6: That's a good thing, though, because Kyle Larson finished dead last.
0: Can you guys hear Cody?
10: Good time to hammer out the punishment.
0: Ah, got it.
4: Oh.
0: Got it.
9: Yeah, well, we have a new low set.
0: I tried to owe you a freaking, was it Sooner shirt?
6: Sooner shirt.
0: Man, we just don't pay off bets. That's Richie. He had a chance to wear a freaking Blackhawks thong, and I've never made him wear that damn thing.
9: Yeah, I refuse to.
0: All right, so here we go for Beat the Freaks for Pasta Pasquale taking on the Freaks. Let's see it. Wow.
9: What a crap.
6: Congratulations, Polanco Pasta. Oh!
0: That has never happened where there's three of us below 50.
9: This is the worst we've ever done.
0: So, oh, my gosh.
6: I will never be picking Kyle Larson again in 2026. I don't know about you, Richie. But, it's about it. It's time to stop.
9: Cole decided to go with his fellow Paisano for the win there.
6: Mm. Yeah, that's right.
9: Pasta.
6: Pasta Polanco. Polanco Pasta.
0: Yeah, I'm with you, Cody. We need to figure that out on our horsepower hump day punishments for below 50. Because that's Crashers. That's Crashers third one. Yeah. Dang. Whoa. Kind of a shocker there, Freak Nation.
6: Yeah.
0: We'll do it again. Not this weekend, but the next weekend, which is Iowa.
6: Iowa, baby.
0: Right?
6: Yeah.
0: Yeah, baby.
6: Fun one.
0: Hallowed grounds.
9: Iowa.
6: Newton, Iowa.
9: Is this Iowa? This heaven? Sorry, backwards. I bet backwards the clue.
0: All right, Freak Nation, thank you guys for being a part of this big old thing. Be sure you subscribe to our YouTube channel, the Official Speed Freaks, right now. 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
35: German police making an arrest. I'm Sue Guzman, Fox News. The suspect in the deadly Berlin Pride Festival attack that left a person dead and at least 16 others injured has been shot and killed by German police. This after police confronted 21-year-old Abdul Balut in a Berlin suburb on Sunday.
1: Police believe Abdul was driving a white van that drove into a crowd near Berlin's massive Pride Festival Saturday night. It appears he crashed into a tree before police say he got out of the vehicle and stabbed several people with a machete.
35: And that is Fox's Rebecca Castor reporting. Police say that evidence suggests the deadly shooting may have been an Islamic terrorist attack. Prosecutors say that Balut, a German citizen with Lebanese roots, had tried to join ISIS. U.S. strikes against Iran on hold for a second straight night. The U.S. UN ambassador says the Trump administration is taking the pause to allow some possible negotiation. More from Fox's Grinnell Scott.
2: America's UN ambassador Mike Waltz said the U.S. can continue its air assault on Iran, but will negotiate if Iran comes to the table. On Fox's Sunday Morning Futures, Israel's Prime Minister Benjamin Netanyahu said he sees this ending in a couple of ways.
3: When this regime is either toppled or it's sufficiently weakened that it knows it has to end its nuclear program and has to change its course. That's really what President Trump is trying to achieve.
2: Netanyahu said the end of the war can happen with or without a deal. A Fox News poll last week showed nearly half of voters feel a deal with Iran will not be made. Grinnell Scott, Fox News.
35: And Seattle police say at least four people, including a child, were wounded, one critically by gunfire at a Seattle festival. Happened at the Seattle Center near the city's famed Space Needle Sunday afternoon. Seattle Police Department shut down the Seattle Center grounds as they investigate the area. 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
35: President Trump set to take his economic message back on the road Monday in a key midterm battleground state. We have details from Fox's Jared Halpern.
24: President Trump visits General Motors Milford Proving Ground near Detroit today, a massive vehicle testing facility. White House Press Secretary Caroline Levitt says the president's remarks will be focused on the economy. President Trump has argued his tariff policy is bringing back manufacturing jobs and investments, including from major automakers. But voters are so far unsold heading into the midterm elections, with a majority telling pollsters they disapprove of the president's handling of the economy. Early voting is underway in Michigan, and the state's primary election for Senate and governor's races is next Tuesday. At the White House, Jared Halpern, Fox News.
35: Democrats in Maine have now selected a new nominee to run for the U.S. Senate. Fox's Alexis McAdams reports from Bangor.
25: 100 days until the midterm election, and Maine's Democratic Party leadership picking a new candidate. One time, State Senate President Troy Jackson will challenge longtime incumbent Republican Senator Susan Collins. This after Graham Plattner went from Democratic rising star to out of the race. Plattner had already won the Democratic primary. Now his replacement, picked by party delegates, not voters. Some Mainers tell us the process reminds them of the Democrats' 2024 switch from President Biden to Kamala Harris.
35: Senator Collins calls Jackson too radical for Maine, while he criticized her for giving tax cuts to the rich and not protecting health care. The race could determine which party controls the Senate. And Genevieve has become the season's first major Category 4 hurricane with 140-mile-an-hour winds. Currently located southwest of Mexico, and forecasters say it is likely to strengthen but stay offshore in the Pacific. Meantime, Hurricane Fausto is still churning towards Hawaii but is expected to weaken. I'm Sue Guzman. This is Fox News.
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11: Hey, I'm Reba McEntire. 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This message is brought to you by the U.S. Air Force.

0: gripping the central and southern U.S. for two straight days. Oh, what a hot weekend. Three inducted into baseball's Hall of Fame. All three were guests on my show, so I'm excited. I'm Kate Delaney, but first we roll into the rundown here on America Tonight. Sadly, some breaking news from a few hours ago. A shooting killed two people and wounded five, including a child, on Sunday night during a very popular food festival near the Space Needle in Seattle. The gunfire erupted at 6 o'clock on the West Coast at the Seattle Center. It was during a popular Bite of Seattle festival. Police are investigating the shooting, and they urged people to avoid the area just northwest of downtown. And two people, just of the people that I mentioned how many, two people died at the scene. Five patients were transported to a nearby medical hospital, including a 56-year-old woman in serious condition. A 2-year-old boy, a 23-year-old man, and a 39-year-old woman are in stable condition, while a 40-year-old woman has minor injuries. You know, this is a place where in America we have these kinds of things all over the place. Vendor booths lining the sprawling Seattle Center. I've actually been there. It's beautiful. While thousands of people were sampling all kinds of food and playing games, a large number of police and emergency crews responded. That's the good news. They were, of course, right there nearby, and they immediately, you know, responded. People were running in all kinds of directions. Typically, it draws about 350 to half a million attendees over 3 days to that popular festival. So sad news there. It's been a pause in the action for the last couple of days when it comes to the U.S. and Iran, the attacks, that is, after days of escalation. We've been counting that almost, you know, it was 2 weeks, really, that we were talking about. But the United States and Iran paused their attacks on Sunday as efforts are really being pushed to bring this all back to the negotiation table, so to speak. So it's an interim ceasefire deal, largely undermined by, of course, all of the recent fire that we've seen. Not completely clear why the U.S. has paused after targeting the Iranian coastal areas and all that infrastructure we've been talking about in this escalation sparked by Iran's firing at ships trying to make their way through the Strait of Hormuz. So with this pause in the action, what does it mean? Robert Harwood, I happened to catch him on the Sunday Swirl, which is the political talking heads on cable and network television on a Sunday. He's a former CENTCOM deputy commander. He was on Fox. Here was his take.
1: They tried to MOU, gave them the opportunity. They responded with aggression going after the Strait. So I think the president's preparing to go the full way on this, and that's why part of this break in the effort, position forces and be prepared to go to the next step of escalation.
0: All right, so there you go. That theory might really hold up. Tehran in the last couple of days has counterattacked against countries in the area hosting U.S. forces, killing at least three service members at a base, as you all know, in Jordan and one in Iraq. That's something that obviously just recently happened. We saw the bodies coming back to Dover Air Force Base. Senator John Kennedy, Republican Louisiana, on a deal with Saudi Arabia that's been talked about a lot on nukes and why he just doesn't like it right now.
2: Maybe someday, but not right now. We're bombing a country to keep them from getting a nuclear weapon. But we're signing a deal with another country. I know it's a commercial agreement, but that the world perceives as possibly someday leading to a nuclear weapon. The world's on a hair trigger. The world looks at what's going on in Ukraine, the Middle East. The world looks at America's relationship now with Europe. People are scared. That's why I say hair trigger. And if you're running Japan or South Korea or Australia or Brazil or some countries in Europe, you're at least thinking about the need to acquire a nuclear weapon.
0: He might be onto something, because what are you thinking when you're in another country and you're watching this. So the U.S. and Saudi Arabia signed a civilian nuclear cooperation agreement that could allow U.S. companies to help develop nuclear energy facilities in Saudi Arabia. But, of course, the deal is contingent on Saudi Arabia joining the Abraham Accords to normalize relations with Israel. That has not happened yet. That is one of the sticking points. It would all have to be approved by Congress ultimately. Lettuce and you and me, how many people are avoiding lettuce? I went to the store today, and they were throwing out heads of lettuce because people were not buying them. They were selling them for like a buck. It's scary because people are trying to figure this all out. Cyclospora is what it's called. Listen to a doctor who kind of gives you the skinny on what is it.
3: This is an intestinal parasite, and the only host are humans. And the way it spreads, it's not spreading from person to person. It spreads from fecal-oral transmission. And what that means is a person may ingest food or water that is contaminated with human waste that contains cyclospora. So really, this is a sanitation problem, and that's why it's so important to have good sanitation measures in place and proper food handling in place, especially because of the fact that we have over 4,000 confirmed cases and up to 10,000 more that are being investigated, and probably a lot more that just haven't been accounted for.
0: Yeah, so I think that's on people's minds. I mean, what is it we know? What is it that we don't know that is making us a little bit nervous? I've talked about this on the show, and some of you have sent me emails about being people who like to make salads, and you throw it into the evening meal or you grab it for lunch. And even at a lot of these fast food places, that's an option. And, of course, we saw what's happened with Taco Bell, their business down 30%. As they're trying to get people to come in, even offering an item for a buck that has no lettuce in it, you know, whatsoever. So I think it is still a big question mark for a lot of people as things keep fluctuating when it comes to, oh, wait, there's a few more cases that are cropping up all over the place, so we are far from done with this yet. All right, this is sad to watch. France and Spain, these wildfires, I mean, they're in a completely critical window now because they've got hotter weather that's just about to smash into them. You got firefighters all over the place trying to make progress outside some major population areas, including Bordeaux and Madrid, because they know it's going to get that much harder. So what's happened? More than 300,000 people have been displaced by these fires in those two countries. French crews are battling flames all around Bordeaux. Spanish firefighters are stopping new flare-ups outside of the biggest city, the size of New York, Madrid in Spain, and there's no rain in sight. So on the ground, you got people who are at temporary shelters that they know their homes, they couldn't protect them, they got evacuated, and they're waiting for word as to whether or not it's safe for them. If it's safe for them to go back. And there are other countries that are chipping in, including Greece, who sent a bunch of firefighting aircraft where they're dropping anything they can, meaning that retardant, in the areas to try to help the people there get these fires out. I looked at a map of it, and it's, wow, it is really, really nasty, nasty stuff, that's for sure. All right, coming up on the flip side, what's on tap? Things that have started and things that are coming up this week on the flip.
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All right, time for a little what's on tap, meaning things that are unfolding this upcoming week. And there's some interesting stuff, including it is Shark Week 2026. just even hearing that music, that iconic music from Jaws, right? I watched it. I have to say, it launched on Sunday, and I watched the first couple of them, and it was really good. I'm never disappointed. You know, I'm never disappointed in Shark Week, because really the idea is not to scare people about sharks. It's actually to educate people about sharks, because, you know, we hear of these attacks that do happen and things that happen, and people freak out. So they had K-pop shark heroes, which K-pop is the K-pop Demon Hunters, huge commercial success, and the lead singer from that went swimming with sharks, actually, at one point in a cage, at another point in the Bahamas, you know, swimming with, of course, people, diving with people around her. And it was really fascinating, because they were trying to show, look at, there's so many sharks and look what's going on. And then when we put the food in the water, they're calm, and then they go into a frenzy, but they want nothing to do with the humans. And then there was Air Jaws Red, White, and Breach. And what was interesting about this, for all of you listening, and you may not remember this, there was a weird photo about a year ago of a guy who was surfing, and behind him in California, there was a shark that was launching straight up into the air. So people thought it was fake, you know, because AI or some other thing, and it was real. So it's unusual to have sharks launch anywhere in the United States. That's not a big thing, breaching, you know, flying up into the air. That's in South Africa, and you know, flying up into the air. That's in South Africa and in a lot of other places. I shouldn't say a lot, but other places.

Sharkzilla Takes New York, Ultimate Shark Dive, How to Train a Great White. What? Alien Sharks, Untamed America. How about this one? Chum Island, Catching a Killer. Sounds good. Now, this is the 38th year that they've done it on the Discovery Channel. So think about that, 38 years. So they've got 20 all-new documentaries that they're rolling out across the seven-day run. And I'm going to give it a very big thumbs up for the first night, and we'll see what happens as it continues down the road. But they have some incredible scientists and others that I thought made it really, really spectacular. Let's put it that way. All right, this is What's on Tap, so let's hope this doesn't develop into anything big, but keeping you alert as to what's going on with the weather. The Eastern Pacific is churning up a bit as two hurricanes are moving into the basin. One hurricane, Fausto, is weakening. That's the good news, because it's on track west toward Hawaii, while Hurricane Genevieve is strengthening into a Cat 4 storm in just 24 hours. The storm is expected to stay over open water and doesn't pose any direct threat to land. So that's the really, really good news there when we look at, like, Honolulu and see some of these conditions, because you think how vulnerable they are, certainly, to hurricanes. And so the good news is it's kind of moving along, but nothing is landing. Let's put it that way. All right, speaking of nothing landing, I don't know if you know this or not, and now you will know this. Congress is out. The House is out. So the House members left Washington this week. They are out until the end of August, and then they come back. They're out until the end of August. Then they come back for only 4 weeks over the next 3 months. The Senate, the legislative chamber, stays in D.C. through August 7th, but then they're out until mid-September, and they take almost all of October off. Over the next 3 months, the Senate will only be in session for 5 weeks. Yeah, right? So, yes, members work when they go home sometimes, right? And the reason that they're off most of the half of this year is because of the 2026 midterm election and campaign needs that they have to deal with, right? So think about that. While we're sitting here in the middle of all kinds of various little crises that are building up, they're out. They're on a vacation, so to speak, right? And the perception people have is not a good one with, you know, with Congress, especially when we're talking about people who are struggling. And when I say, you know, struggling, we're talking about people who are trying to make ends meet because of the price of so much that has gone up. So back to school, all of that has gone up for a lot of people, depending on how many kids and what they have to get. And, of course, gasoline for everyone, well over $4 a gallon. Just looking at regular, and with no end in sight right now in the Iran situation. I mean, the price for a barrel of Brent crude to be delivered in September dropped to 4.9% to $92.02. And then we saw a little bit of a drop, but it briefly hit well over 100 last week. So that means you're going to see a lot of that reflected in what we pay for gasoline. So actually, on Sunday, regular gasoline was $4.11, up from $3.90 a month ago, and just $3.15 a year ago. That's numbers from AAA, by the way, if you want to see where I'm pulling them out of. So, you know, higher interest rates keeping a lid on inflation for now, but it's also slowing the economy. It's more expensive for all kinds of Americans and businesses to borrow. So there's been a big kind of, I think it's being squeezed in the middle. That's what it feels like to me, that people are feeling that pinch. And certainly consumers are feeling that, like I said, whether it comes to back to school items, whether it comes to groceries, they're feeling it, they're seeing the cost impact.

0: because companies that produce and sell fresh food or sell school supplies, anything that gets shipped using fuel, they're passing on the costs. And our economy relies on petroleum. Like it or not, petroleum goes up, everything else goes up. Period. That's why we're seeing everything shoot up, because of that. And if you have to drive, you have to drive. And if there isn't an alternative, and maybe there's an alternative that you can't take, that you can't use. And you see it. I mean, I went to the store today, and I saw it. I'll tell you what, the favorite word of most of the people that I know is BOGO. Buy one, get one free. And they're advertising that all over the place. Any smart business is doing that. And that's definitely what I've seen for sure. So that's on tap there, unfortunately. And maybe it springs back a little bit, but it's not going to spring back a lot anytime soon. That's for sure. In the money department, you're going to pay, you know, you're going to pay more. You're going to see there's a 5% increase in the cost of footwear products sold to consumers, because footwear companies had to front load inventory and accelerate imports before some of the new tariffs, because that's the other thing, the tariffs. Jet fuel has jumped really, really much higher, so that's also a problem. We're seeing that same thing where that has jumped up. All right, in the world of sports, you want some good news here in the world of sports when it comes to what's on tap. Venus Williams is looking for a return again with her sister, this time at the U.S. Open. So that would be something to see the two of them play again. I mean, listen, the Williams sisters, when it comes to representing America and cleaning up in the awards department, the two of them certainly have done that. And in their 40s, to have them come back, if I was running the U.S. Open, I would absolutely want to see them. They've had injury setbacks, but I would absolutely want to see them play for however long they can go, however many rounds, who knows, because they were incredible in their heyday. They wiped up the court with everybody, so that's something that's on tap and something to look forward to in the next couple of weeks as we dip closer and closer into August and the beginning of September. But wait, there's more. Movie review coming up.
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9: Fox News, I'm Ted Lindner. Berlin police have shot and killed the man they say was behind a deadly vehicle attack at a Pride event this weekend.
10: German officials say all the evidence points to this being an Islamist terrorist attack because the suspect is a known radicalized member in Islamic circles.
9: Fox's Rebecca Castor says this appears to be an Islamic terrorist attack. One person died, 29 others were hurt. 2 people have been killed, 5 others wounded in a shooting Sunday night during a food festival at an events complex near the Space Needle in Seattle. Police investigating the shooting, urging people to avoid the area just northwest of downtown. The gunfire erupting around 6 p.m. at the Seattle Center during the Bite of Seattle Festival. And Tropical Storm Genevieve has strengthened to a Category 4 hurricane in the Pacific Ocean southwest of Mexico. It's expected to stay well out to sea. Hurricane Fausto headed towards Hawaii, but may weaken to a tropical storm. 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

0: But wait, there's more. All right, so the big movie everybody's talking about is The Odyssey and the journey that it's had in the first couple of weeks. Christopher Nolan, the Academy Award-winning director, shot it for IMAX, the way that it's shot, right? So you can still see it in any theater, and it's fine. But there's something about on the extra bigger screen that can make a difference, and I think it makes a difference because I went to see it with the Hubs at IMAX, at an IMAX theater. So it debuted at $123.5 million, and it raked in another $87 million in its second week of release. And it really is an epic because this is, you know, Greek mythology, and trying to do the Odyssey and jumping in, writing it for a modern audience, making it make sense. You've got Matt Damon, who is the Greek king, Odysseus, and it's grossed, you know, over $286.4 million. And globally, that's in North America, $639.6 million globally. So I think it's going to be one of the highest grossing releases of the year for sure. And I can't imagine there's not going to be just a ton of Oscar nominations. But I want you to hear this if you haven't heard it. Just hear a little clip of The Odyssey.
1: After years of war, no one could stand between my men. Not even me.

0: promise me you will come back.
1: What if I can't?
2: Yeah, that was Damon there talking to his wife, Penelope. And so the reviews are interesting. I read a whole bunch of different reviews about it. I'm going to tell you what I think about it. But, you know, that it's epic. It's awesome. It's visually incredible that it has you on the edge of your seat. But then there are some complaints about it, too, that what is the biggest complaint about the movie, that most people agree that it's completely exciting and that most of the reviews have been positive. But one of the complaints that a lot of different people have is that it is very loud, right? Like, I read a review. One of the reviewers said, it is stupidly loud. And then I read another one, it's the loudest movie I've ever experienced. Right? It genuinely feels like it took years off my ability to hear. And the other person, I was reading something in a review, The Odyssey was a great movie, but the volume is so loud. Call me a boomer, but that was loud. Turn it down. It hurts my ears. I mean, listen, look, you got a scary 60-foot cyclops. You have just incredible twists and turns in the Odyssey, the monsters that they encounter, the things that happen. And Christopher Nolan's movies, especially on an IMAX 70-millimeter movie, the wider screen, you're going to have clearer, sharper pictures. It's probably also going to be louder. I don't think the loudness, I don't know, it didn't bother me. I didn't feel like, and that would bother me. I didn't feel like I was getting blown out of the theater. So I would say it is a great movie. It is a great, it's a man's man movie, too. And you could see that it's just the fight scenes, everything that he does in this is the twisted things that happen. If you've never read you know, the Odyssey, then you don't know what it's about. You could still follow it, and it holds up. It's just really, really very, very well done. I mean, it's just an excellent, excellent movie, I think, from beginning to end. It's epic. So my vote is 10 out of a 10. And if you want to go and see something, and I would say, is it family friendly? Like, it's R, right? It's adventure and drama. I mean, it's almost 3 hours long. Would I take my 10-year-old? They might be too much, but it's not. It's a good movie. You know, it's bold. It's visually stunning. It's distinct. It tells the story. It really takes you back. I was trying to tell my husband that when I was a kid, really young, I think I was like five, that it's one of the memories I have of my dad, because he died when I was eight, that we went to Gulliver's Travels, and like the crab in Gulliver's Travels, and everything was so huge to me. And in a different way, because it's nothing like the story of Gulliver's Travels, really, but it reminded me of that, just the way it popped out of the screen. I thought it was really, really, really good. So my review is 100%. I just think it's really great. If you want to wait until it streams, even, who cares? It's not going to be the same as seeing it on an IMAX screen or on the big screen. But if you want something that will entertain you and kind of make you think, it for sure is that. All right, so I didn't have to think about this. Who was going to win the Tour de France? He's done it five times, from Slovenia. Tadej Pogačar won his fifth Tour de France. Here's what he had to say afterwards.
3: Bonsoir. It's funny, I had a speech prepared in French. I was learning the last 2 days, but I was too sick to remember it. And I just go with the flow. So yeah, thank you to all the fans, to all the France, to host this great race. And thank you to my competitors to make the great show. We fight a lot the last 3 weeks. Thank you, Remco and Isaac. And to all participants. And thank you to all the support from the fans, from the team, my teammates there. Really, thank you all. You're the best. And yeah, but the biggest thanks goes to my family and people close to me that really support me all my life. Urška and my parents. Without them, I would not be here standing 5 times already.
2: 5 times. Think about that. The Tour de France lasts 23 days, 21 stages with 2 days of rest. It's crazy, the modern-day Tour de France, right? Each stage varies in length and difficulty, from short individual time trials to flat sprint stages to mountain stages. And this one was started in Barcelona, finished in the Champs-Élysées in Paris. And you have stages in the Pyrenees and the Alpine climbs and stuff. I don't have any clue how they do it. I mean, seriously, when I'll watch this here and there, and I think it's fascinating. And this tour has been around. I mean, it's really evolved since, guess when? 1903. In 1903, they had 6 stages, but they were long distances, right? It was over 18 days. So it's been around for a long time. Congratulations to him. He's just one of the best riders, period. And it's fun to watch him. And, of course, it's a sport that in some ways doesn't really get its due, but it does attract enough people and enough sponsors and the history of it is fascinating to me. And then what you have to do to compete in it is just, to me, absolutely incredible. All right, we have a flightmare for you.
0: Open the door!
2: Luckily, this wasn't in the United States, although there were some Americans on board. It was an easy jet flight from the Canary Islands to Liverpool, and it was forced to turn back just 30 minutes after takeoff after a violent brawl involving 10 passengers that you just heard there, because, of course, everybody throws up their phones right away and starts to video it. There was 10 passengers involved in this, and this is a flight that had, like, 186 passengers and then crew, and there was a dispute between two groups of British passengers that escalated into a very physical fight. So the captain thought it was too serious, turned around, talked to air traffic control to get an emergency return, and the Spanish air traffic authorities let them do that. The plane landed and people were removed. 8 people were removed, 2 adults, 6 minors who were traveling together. Police met the plane on the tarmac. No arrests were made in that one. They're lucky about that. And then they were on their way. But it was pretty scary, couple of scary moments, I'm sure, for the people that were all on that. And you're just stuck, right? You're just watching this thing unfold, and you're thinking, oh, please, please, we're going to turn around. You got to be kidding me. And they did turn around, that's for sure. All right, stay with us. Coming up, we have your thoughts as we hit the mailbag, plus birthdays on the flip.

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0: Let's dig in the mailbag.
2: We have mail, and then we have birthdays, because there's some interesting birthdays, so it's worth mentioning them. But let's go to the mail first. We got Michael, who's listening to us, News Talk 830 WCCO, and he says, Hey, Kate, and listeners to America Tonight. I don't know if you know it, but we just had a big, huge golf tournament. I think you do, because I know that you're a golfer and you pay attention to such things. But how about the kid that won the 3M Open in the Twin Cities? Pretty phenomenal. I was out a couple of early rounds for that one and didn't pay much attention to him necessarily. Everybody was talking about Scottie Scheffler, but Scheffler ended up coming in second. Yeah, you know what? I'm glad you brought that up, because his name is Jackson Koivun, and he's just 21 years old, and he set a tournament record. He went 25 under. And you're right. I mean, there he was at that tournament in Minnesota, and this was just his third career start as a pro. And to be there at the TPC Twin Cities and to blister the field that way, and he just was, like, cool as a cucumber, and he had a bogey-free weekend, and that's how that happened. So he became the 10th youngest winner on the PGA Tour behind, like, Jordan Spieth and Nick Dunlap and a whole bunch of others, like the names that you would recognize, like a Rory McIlroy and that kind of stuff. But good for him. Here's a moment I liked. He had won. His father was excited and was walking with him up the tunnel to the scorer's tent to sign the card. And he handed the phone to his son. It was his mother who wasn't there, and she was excited. So he talked to his mother on the phone as he was walking up to sign his card, and I thought that was really, really, very, really charming, I guess. And he has probably a great career in front of him, but that's a very, very big win. Thanks for bringing that up. And it looked like a beautiful course, that's for sure. All right, we move on to this one from Al, who's listening to us, WVLK 590 AM and 97.3 FM, Lexington, Kentucky. Ah, Kate, I got to tell you, it is taking a beating, my businesses, with the, I have a catering business, and I have a handful of people that are wonderful that work for me. And of course, between all the things we send out and all the things that we bring in, the economy with gas prices, I'm really, really feeling it to the tune of thousands that keep adding up as we go from month to month to month. So I hope what is ever happening with this de-escalation for the moment of a couple of days continues in the Iran situation, because the more it drags out, I think the tougher it is, not just on my business, but on other businesses that have to rely on what would be petroleum costs that get passed on, not just through strictly gasoline, but other things that come in as well that also have to be trucked in. Well, yeah, that's the problem, right? So I feel you, Al. I understand the higher fuel costs. Ships and trucks and air carriers and businesses depend on shipping. So like UPS, FedEx, that's probably part of what you're even referring to. The whole shipping thing is up. I mean, you got jet fuel prices were up 90% from a year earlier. So you're going to pay the freight. Anybody that is in the business, including just customers, the same thing. Customers and small businesses, yep. We completely understand that. And who knows, right? When does it wrap up? It was supposed to be a quick in and out initially. That was the thought, right? But then it's not that. And so not being that, there's no magic eight ball you can look into and say, well, isn't this done next week? I thought for sure at the latest June. I did. I thought as it got deeper, I figured, okay, then they had the memorandum of understanding and everything. I think June this will wrap up, but I was wrong. Let's go to Pat, who's listening to us, WGCH, and that's 1490 AM in Greenwich, Connecticut. And here it is. Hi, Kate. Hi, everybody else. America Tonight listeners, I just wanted to give a shout out to the authors that you have on the show. I really have enjoyed that segment. I've been listening recently where I'm coming back and I'm chilling out, and I go back and I listen to what is the podcast, the sauce, and I've caught some of those interviews, and it's just kind of interesting, the different genres, and then to hear what it is that motivates somebody to write books, whatever field they're in, or what it is that's happened that they has caused them to write a novel, and keep that up. It's pretty intriguing. Yeah, we've been doing it for over 6 years, and I agree with you. I think that's that whole thing about everybody has a book in them. And maybe everyone does have a book in them, but it's hard to do it, to like shut the noise out. You have the idea, you have the motivation, whatever the motivation is, but then to actually do it and go through the process, there's something about that. And of course, I have a bunch of books out, and I've got another couple that are coming out. They keep getting delayed. There's always the process of things getting pushed, but they're going to come out. So one's a novel, and one is a book called Influential Listening. And if it's not by the end of the year, it will definitely be in the beginning of the year, no doubt about that. All right, and we got Brad listening to us, WHTX, 1570 AM and 97.7 FM, the talk of the town, Youngstown, Ohio. I like this. He says, Katie, I went to the movies and I saw The Odyssey, and I thought it was really, really good. Tom Holland was great in it. Anne Hathaway was good. Matt Damon was good. Just in general, the feel of the movie, I'm very familiar with the story of Iliad and Odyssey, and I liked it. I thought it was probably the best movie I've seen so far this year. I know there's others that are coming out, no doubt, but I would put it pretty high on my list, and I would tell your listeners that they should check it out, and they might enjoy it too if they're looking for a movie to go to, because you know how that is. You know, you got to really pick between the horror films these days. I totally understand that. You're right. There's a lot of horror movies that a lot of younger people like horror movies. There's a lot of horror movies that are coming out and have been out this year, if you look at what's popular, right? But, okay, so I agree on The Odyssey. It was excellent. It was a good date morning, because we actually went in the morning. A date morning for me, and it was cool to see all the people that got up. It was 10 o'clock in the morning when we went, and there was a lot of people there. It was kind of fun. It was like you could see there's all different kinds of people too, all different age groups, and yeah, it was good. I agree. All right, one quick one. This one is from Thomas, and Thomas is listening to us on KLIS in St. Louis. And he says, hey, Kate, I watched the Tour de France. I'm a big bike rider, and I don't think Pogacar is going away anytime soon. He won number 5. Who knows when it's all said and done? How many do you think he can win? I think he can win 8 and shatter all kinds of records. He's still pretty young. I agree. There are competitors that are pushing him. But as long as he stays healthy, I think he has a couple more left in him, too. Hey, thanks for all your emails. You can always send me your thoughts, Kate, at katedelaneyradio.com. We got birthdays. Yeah, that would be Mick Jagger. Mick Jagger is 83 years old. I mean, of course, Satisfaction is one of his many hit songs. And, you know, they're still performing here and there. The Rolling Stones. So he just goes on and on and on, and he's a big sports fan. He shows up at a lot of sporting events. And, you know, we were just talking about The Odyssey, and it's interesting thinking about The Odyssey and thinking about some of the superstars in that. Anne Hathaway just had a birthday not too long ago, And somebody else who had a birthday that in a way reminds me of her career a bit, Sandra Bullock, is 62 years old, celebrating her birthday. So happy birthday to Sandra Bullock. She's been in all kinds of things. I like The Blind Side, Bird Box, Crash, all kinds of stuff. So thanks to all of you for listening to this hour of the show, and Daniel Kinczerski for his excellent work with the technicals. Make it count, everybody.
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7: The end of a manhunt. I'm Ted Lindner, Fox News. A deadly attack targeting Berlin's Pride celebrations, ending with police shooting and killing the suspect. German authorities say it happened as police confronted 21-year-old Abdul Balut in a Berlin suburb Sunday. Police say all the evidence from yesterday's attack that left one person dead and 29 injured pointed to it being an Islamic terrorist attack.
8: Police believe Abdul was driving a white van that drove into a crowd near Berlin's massive Pride Festival Saturday night. It appears he crashed into a tree before police say he got out of the vehicle and stabbed several people with a machete.
7: Fox's Rebecca Castor. Prosecutors say that Balut, a German citizen with Lebanese roots, had tried to join ISIS. While the Trump administration says it's leaving the door open for talks with Iran, Israel's prime minister has got a different endgame opinion. Fox's Grinnell Scott with more on that.
9: America's UN ambassador Mike Waltz said the U.S. can continue its air assault on Iran, but will negotiate if Iran comes to the table. On Fox's Sunday Morning Futures, Israel's prime minister Benjamin Netanyahu said he sees this ending in a couple of ways.
10: When this regime is either toppled or it's sufficiently weakened that it knows it has to end its nuclear program and has to change its course. That's really what President Trump is trying to achieve.
9: Netanyahu said the end of the war can happen with or without a deal. A Fox News poll last week showed nearly half of voters feel a deal with Iran will not be made. Grinnell Scott, Fox News.
7: And two people have been killed, five others wounded in a shooting Sunday night during a food festival at an events complex near the Space Needle in Seattle. Police investigating the shooting. They were urging people to avoid the area just northwest of downtown. The gunfire erupting around 6 p.m. at the Seattle Center during the Bite of Seattle Festival. 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
7: In the state of Maine, Troy Jackson's facing the first Republican attacks after he became the Democrat Senate candidate nominee to replace Graham Plattner. The GOP pointed to the so-called water bottle incident where the former state Senate president allegedly threw a water bottle during a heated meeting back in 2021. Fox's Alexis McAdams with more.
13: Democratic delegates tell me they stand by him.
14: Is that going to be a problem for Jackson?
15: I don't think so. I mean, maybe he'll lose a couple of votes because he's passionate. He is definitely passionate. I would say that.
13: Those delegates say that he is the best they have as of now. Now Jackson's looking, though, to turn his attention toward longtime Republican Senator Susan Collins. While Collins' campaign argues that Jackson's record and progressive positions just are out of step with Maine, Jackson's also working to unite Democrats here, asking supporters of Graham Plattner to join him after he had to drop out of the race.
7: President Trump taking his economic message back on the road today, Monday, in a key midterm battleground state.
16: President Trump visits General Motors' Milford Proving Ground near Detroit today, a massive vehicle testing facility. White House Press Secretary Caroline Levitt says the president's remarks will be focused on the economy. President Trump has argued his tariff policy is bringing back manufacturing jobs and investments, including from major automakers. But voters are so far unsold heading into the midterm elections, with a majority telling pollsters they disapprove of the president's handling of the economy. Early voting is underway in Michigan, and the state's primary election for Senate and governor's races is next Tuesday. At the White House, Jared Halpern, Fox News.
7: Genevieve has become the season's first majority Category 4 hurricane. I should say first major Category 4 hurricane with 140-mile-an-hour winds southwest of Mexico. Forecasters say it's likely to strengthen but stay offshore in the Pacific. Genevieve currently moving at around 15 miles an hour, heading further out to sea. I'm Ted Lindner. This is Fox News.
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0: 76ers land the king. What does that mean? And Tadej Pogačar, five-time champion of the Tour de France. That's when we go into our man cave. I'm Kate Delaney. But first, at the top, we always roll into the rundown here on America Tonight. Yep, it's a pause situation in the war with Iran as far as escalating and the firepower that's been going back and forth. But it's kind of a fork in the road on Iran. The Trump administration explained on Sunday that a pause in airstrikes, now in its third night after 13 straight nights of attacks, was meant to create space for diplomacy, also warning it was locked and loaded for another possible escalation. There are some signs of diplomatic activity. Iran said it hosted talks with Oman at a deputy foreign minister level in the last couple of days, but there's also no sign that the Islamic Republic is going to shift on its demand, the core one, which caused the latest flare-up with the U.S., its insistence on controlling shipping through the Strait of Hormuz. The president finds himself back in another familiar spot as he's trying to get those concessions with Iran after intensified attacks. But it hasn't worked at this point. So now what happens? More pressure by deploying ground troops? That could be something that happens because there would be an edge for the U.S. military there. But would that rise, would that risk, rather, the U.S. casualties in a war that's not necessarily popular, let's face it, at this point? So 5 months into this war that was supposedly going to take a few weeks, there's some decisions that have to be made for sure. So I happen to catch this on the Sunday Swirl, which is the political talking heads, and Robert Harwood, a former CENTCOM deputy commander, was on Fox, and I thought his take was pretty interesting, and it could just be simply about strategy.
1: They tried to MOU, gave them the opportunity. They responded with aggression going after the Straits. So I think the president's preparing to go the full way on this, and that's why part of this break in the effort, position forces and be prepared to go to the next step of escalation.
0: All right, so the next step of escalation would be the ground troops, if that would be one of the things that could happen for sure. I mean, what is the strategy shift, if there is one, and what is the way out of this situation? Iran is diplomatically pretty much in nowhere man's land. They're isolated, and economically they're isolated, and when you talk about their military, they're devastated. I mean, could they be in a weaker spot? So negotiating, they're not negotiating from a position of strength. So that's why it's surprising that it hasn't wrapped up. But you're talking about Iran, so that's the other part of it, right? I mean, there's a lot of things that don't add up with what that country does, including who's really in charge. So big question marks heading into yet another week. Senator John Kennedy, Republican from Louisiana, was asked about a nuclear deal with Saudi Arabia, and he said there's some reasons he just doesn't like it right now.
2: Someday, but not right now. We're bombing a country to keep them from getting a nuclear weapon. But we're signing a deal with another country. I know it's a commercial agreement, but that the world perceives as possibly someday leading to a nuclear weapon. The world's on a hair trigger. The world looks at what's going on in Ukraine, the Middle East. The world looks at America's relationship now with Europe. People are scared. That's why I say hair trigger. And if you're running Japan or South Korea or Australia or Brazil or some countries in Europe, you're at least thinking about the need to acquire a nuclear weapon.
0: Yeah, he makes some interesting points. And Saudi Arabia, that would all have to be approved by Congress anyway. But the key thing to the deal is they have to sign on to the Abraham Accords, which would create that peace with Israel. And so far, with the Saudis, they have not agreed to that. So it's kind of in a stall or wait-and-see position at this point anyway. If people are up in arms, that's, you know, where we're at with that. And we come, when it comes to lettuce and it comes to this crazy thing that's happened, cyclospora, and it's not necessarily so crazy because there's always the possibility of it when we think of food and foodborne illness and where things go from farm to table to state by state to all of that. Boy, this parasite has reached 41 states. 41 states. I mean, it's the largest outbreak in the nation of this. And what happens to people, it's just obviously terrible. And, of course, it started when it was announced that there was an outbreak in 5 states that have been linked to shredded lettuce sold at Taco Bell and supplied by Taylor Fresh Farms. The fast food chain pulled the affected lettuce from the menu. The supplier issued a recall on all of its iceberg lettuce sourced from central Mexico. And then just a few days ago, the Centers for Disease Control and Prevention said the outbreak now includes other states, 9 other states. In all, there's more than 12,000 confirmed cases and across 41 states, and at least 308 people have been hospitalized. And it's something that I think some people don't know is the every year, usually there's at least 3,000 cases of this a year, but on the rise, right? In all these different places. It's not life-threatening, but it takes a while to recover from it, and it can persist for weeks, and it's absolutely terrifying and terrible what happens. And I happened to see this doctor, this part of the Sunday Swirl, too, was giving the lowdown on what it is.
3: This is an intestinal parasite, and the only host are humans. And the way it spreads, it's not spreading from person to person. It spreads from fecal-oral transmission. And what that means is a person may ingest food or water that is contaminated with human waste that contains cyclospora. So really, this is a sanitation problem, and that's why it's so important to have good sanitation measures in place and proper food handling in place, especially because of the fact that we have over 4,000 confirmed cases and up to 10,000 more that are being investigated, and probably a lot more that just haven't been accounted for.
0: Yeah, so that's the other side of it, because they, you know, there's people that don't know they have it, and then when do they find out that, you know, it, all of a sudden it's incubated and then you've got it. So terrible, terrible thing that's unfortunately hit a lot of people. 2 people were killed and multiple people, including a child, were injured in a shooting Sunday night at a Seattle food festival. It was just a block from the Space Needle. The Seattle Fire Department responded to reports of the shooting just after 6 o'clock. 2 dead at the scene and 4 others taken away. The youngest was 2 years old. Really, really sad what happened there, but they were on top of it right away. Videos have been shared all over the place. It's unknown what prompted the shooting. Going into the man cave, coming up on the flip side.
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76ers, they won the sweepstakes, or did they, for the king, LeBron James, who is going to play in Philadelphia. How about that? And I'll tell you, in Philly, you just heard that. That's the song they play. That's an old-fashioned song that they play when the Philadelphia 76ers win. So I thought for sure in the beginning the Warriors were going to land him. Steph Curry playing with LeBron James, the whole thing. And what a crazy roller coaster it is. But the 76ers officially signed him, and it worked out good. No trade clause, without a no trade clause. And he's going to sell a lot of jerseys. He's going to get people excited. But will they win with him? There's a cadre of really good players for the 76ers. He could be the kick that they need, even at his age, in his 40s. But, this is about championships. So he accepted well below his market value, and he preserved the financial flexibility Philly needed to continue building around him. So he joins a championship core led by, like, Joel Embiid, Tyrese Maxey, who's a great player, Jaylen Brown, VJ Edgecombe, and then Philly's adding some people. So this is a big deal for Philadelphia. I think it was a smart move by them because they didn't have to give up the farm, in other words, to get him. But I think it was such a shock that he landed there. I mean, people, I think, were just stunned by that. So he finalized a 2-year, $8 million contract with Philly. And the agreement includes a player option for the 2027-28 season with a maximum allowable 15% trade kicker. So it doesn't include a no trade clause. Wow, wow, wow. That is a very big, big story, especially because of all the rumors that were out there, how long he was going to play and where he could end up. And the Golden State Warriors really seemed like that was it, that it was going to be them. And, you know, Steph Curry said that's why you don't envision anything until it happens. There's a lot of moving parts. So I bet he might have been disappointed, but in the moving parts comment that he made, he's right. It seemed like it was could be a done deal. And then, of course, it doesn't happen. I mean, you got Curry, who's playing at 38 years old. And you look at LeBron in his early 40s, and he's going to play it out in Philadelphia. I mean, he's 41 years old.

0: It's funny, I had a speech prepared in French. I was learning the last 2 days, but I was too sick to remember it. And yeah, I just go with the flow. So yeah, thank you to all the fans, to all the friends, to host this great race. And yeah, thank you to my competitors to make the great show. We fight a lot the last 3 weeks. Thank you, Remco and Isaac. And yeah, to all participants. And thank you to all the support from the fans, from the team, my teammates there. Really, thank you all. You are the best. And yeah, but the biggest thanks goes to my family and people close to me that really support me all my life. Urška and my parents. Yeah, without them, I would not be here standing five times already.
1: Yeah, five times already. And who knows how many he'll win by the time it's all said and done after all the hard work that it takes to win that race. All right, let's turn to Major League Baseball on a Sunday. Yes, and none bigger than the Pirates beating the Cubbies. They did that out at PNC Park in Pittsburgh. The final score, thanks to this man, was in the favor of Pittsburgh. Listen to Ryan O'Hearn and the play-by-play call, something pretty amazing.
2: Fly ball to center field, deep. PCA back, wall, granny time! O'Hearn, oh, baby!
1: Granny time. That'd be grand slam. So he cleared them all. 8-7, the final score in that one. So a big win for the Pirates. O'Hearn, 1-for-2. That 4-RBI day. Who doesn't want a day like that when they're at the plate? And it thrilled the fans, that's for sure, on its 33rd birthday. So it's nice to celebrate your birthday and become the hero of the game. I mean, that blast that you just heard, that great play-by-play call to center field in the third inning, extended the Pirates' lead to 7-1. So you see that the Cubbies started to catch up. So that in the end, they absolutely needed that. That's a very, very big deal. For O'Hearn, it was the fourth of his career, which is pretty cool. And they avoided, the Pirates held off the Cubs to avoid being swept in that three-game series. I've said this before. You always want to pick up, if you can't pick up a couple, at least pick up one. So they were able to do that. How about the Tampa Bay Rays? They knocked off the Guardians for their 62nd win. Take a listen.
3: Get him in. And there you
4: Cedric
3: go.
4: Cedric Mullins bunts, and that gets the run in from third on a tricky hop for Manzardo. 1-0 Tampa Bay.
1: 1-0 would be the final score of that game. The Rays are a fun team to watch. I mean, that's why they had 4 All-Stars. So that was out at the Trop, and for the Rays, it was, again, that one hit there that, you know, Drew Rasmussen allowed one hit through 7 innings. And, of course, you heard Cedric Mullins, and Cedric Mullins was able to pull out that one run, the only run of the game, on a bunt single. And they finish off a 3-game sweep of the Guardians with that win. So that's nice because they have won 5 of their last 6 games. All right, other highlights that are worth mentioning on the day, because Sunday is just such a great baseball day. The Twins out at Target Field gave their fans a thrill. 11-8, the final score there. And looking at what happened in the game was pretty interesting. Ryan Jeffers went 3-for-5 with 3 RBI. So certainly he was a big reason for what happened there. And you know, the Minnesota Twins with that win in the rubber match of the 3-game series was big, too, to pull up that. So good for them. And after a day off, the Twins will be at it again, and that'll happen against Kansas City to begin a 3-game series. All right, some other scores. I'm going to just rifle off a whole bunch of them. Cardinals and the Reds tangled. The Reds got the better of them 5-3.

0: 3. White Sox demolished the Astros 12-3. It was the Mariners getting by the Rangers in Arlington, Texas, 6-4. The Angels 4, the Giants 3. This is a game worth mentioning here because highlights. Mike Trout had his first four-hit game in more than 5 years, so he was a hero in that one. He's one of the best players in baseball, and every time he gets set up at plate, you never know what's going to happen. And so, once again, what does he do? He wows the crowd. Brewers fans who are listening, I know we got a lot of people listening in Wisconsin, 11-2. Rockies had no chance in that one. It was the Padres getting the better of the Marlins, 5-3. The Mets fans were happy in Flushing. There hasn't been a lot to cheer about. 8-3, beating the Dodgers. The Royals knocked off the Tigers, 5-4. The Red Sox beat the Blue Jays, 6-1. And the Braves got by the Orioles, 3-2. And also, finally, the Nationals beat the Diamondbacks, 10-7. That's a wrap for Major League Baseball. And like I said, Sunday is such a great, it's always my favorite day to go and catch a game on Sunday, that's for sure. Coming up on our next show, we'll have a wrap-up of other sports and we'll get you ready for the week ahead, that's for sure. Right now, I take you to the UK for a very interesting conversation with Gavin Walker next.
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6: Fox News, I'm Sue Guzman. A deadly shooting at a Seattle food festival. Two people confirmed dead, five wounded, including a two-year-old child. The gunfire breaking out at the event near the iconic Space Needle Sunday night, and at least one person is in custody, according to the mayor. After almost 2 weeks of U.S. strikes against Iran, the attacks have ended for now. Israeli Prime Minister Netanyahu telling Fox what he believes needs to happen to end the conflict altogether.
7: When this regime is either toppled or it's sufficiently weakened that it knows it has to end its nuclear program and has to change its course. That's really what President Trump is trying to achieve, and I back his fully.
6: Berlin police shooting and killing the suspected Islamic terrorist they say was behind the vehicle attack at a Pride event this weekend.
8: German officials say all the evidence points to this being an Islamist terrorist attack because the suspect is a known radicalized member in Islamic circles.
6: Fox's Rebecca Castor. 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

0: they wrote.
1: This time on Author's Corner, we're taking you to England for a conversation with Gavin Walker. His mother, Veronica Walker, really, her story is fascinating. I mean, I got the Kindle version. I couldn't put it down. It's called Ronnie's Story, A Daughter of Africa. The amazing things that happened, just life as an English woman in Africa, and the things that she experienced, and then ultimately her children too, what happened as they traversed different areas in Africa. So, Gavin, thank you so much for joining us here on Author's Corner on America Tonight with me, Kate Delaney.
2: My pleasure, and thank you for inviting me.
1: So you had an interesting story that you told me off the air that I thought was actually brilliant, that the book came about because this was, I think it's like keeping your mother alive in a sense in her stories, is that you didn't, it was doing this, foregoing instead having a headstone and a place to go where you wouldn't go that much, instead putting money in a book. Am I right?
2: Yes. She'd actually written the book for her grandchildren. But when she died, because she died in a town that I don't go back to anymore, and I don't see the point in spending money on a headstone if I'm never going back there and people don't know anything about her. So I used the money I got from her will, and I published the book.
1: And publishing the book and reading the book, when you read the book, what did that feel like to you?
2: Well, it was quite good fun, because I remember editing some of it as well and telling her, oh, for goodness sake, that didn't happen like that. And so we would argue about some of the things that would happen in my part of the story. But it was actually quite interesting. But I grew up with all of that story. I saw where she grew up. And I experienced the isolation that she experienced at times as well. So it was an interesting way of looking at it, but it wasn't new. It was interesting, but it wasn't new. My niece, is she my niece or my great niece? My niece read the story just recently and actually and said to me afterwards, I finally understand what makes our family tick, because I couldn't understand why we were so different.
1: Wow, that's high praise, because in the book, and you say it even in the description, I mean, who was Veronica? Who was your mother? She was a second-generation white African. And what she dealt with and what her life was like and how she had to stand up for herself in a world, a society where women were second-class citizens, and that very much is part of what happened in her life, right?
2: Oh, very much so, yes. Women were... it was very Victorian where she grew up at the time. I mean, she married when she was 24 years old, and my grandmother was having kittens because, oh my God, my daughter's on the shelf. She's never going to be married. This is going to be terrible. Oh my, you know, this is an awful social faux pas. What are we going to do? When my mother decided that she wanted to divorce my father, she went to look into everything. And she got told that if she divorced my father, she would lose her three children at that time. She would also have to have his permission to get a job. She would also have to have his permission to open a bank account. She couldn't do that on her own because she was a married woman. It was very difficult for her to fight for her kids, you know, so she had to go back to a marriage she didn't like in the end. I mean, she had a good time at the beginning, don't get me wrong. I think the marriage just went south when my father had many beatings down in life and wasn't being as manly as he should have been.
1: And it's interesting because, too, it's as you're describing that, tell the listeners where she grew up and the various places that you know, your family moved, because as that movement happened, a lot of things happened job-wise. Even at one point, your mother looked after people during the Spanish flu. When you think of World War One, I mean, I can only imagine what that was like. Tell us more about her story.
2: That was my grandmother. My grandmother actually was a nurse. She trained in Johannesburg. And then during the First World War, she was taken to East Africa, where they had the Germans were fighting at the time, but East Africa at the top there. And then they had the Spanish flu. And then she met my grandfather, and my grandfather then got the gold bug because they were living in South Africa at the time. And my grandfather then came to Rhodesia, which was in the 1920s, which was very, very backward. You know, there was nothing like tar. One of my photographic picture books, I do have a photograph of them in a car, and the car is actually being pulled by oxen because the car has given out. Because the roads have been too rough. And then my mother was actually born in a very, very small town on the border between Zimbabwe and Mozambique. And I mean, this was a real out of the area place. You know, you had to go to your neighbors once a month to listen to the news, and once a month to actually phone anybody, because nobody else had a phone in that area. And if you needed to go anywhere, it took you about 2 weeks to get anywhere, because it was very isolated. My grandfather was a gold miner stroke farmer, and he wasn't very good at it. And he lost his job, so they came back to Salisbury, which is now Harare, where my grandmother was a matron at the big hospital there. She also ran a boarding house for single men during the war, and that's how my mother met my father, who was a Scotsman who had come out to South Africa during the Second World War to teach people how to fly aeroplanes. And I think my mother decided that she better get married, because, as you know, she was 24 years old, and my grandmother was having kittens because she was so old and not married yet. They then went farming in a very small village, a very small area at the top of Rhodesia, called Karoi. And my mother was told that she would never have kids, but she then had my elder sister. And as I said to you before, this is an idea of what my father was like. My mother was 7 months pregnant, and in order to go back to Harare, which was then Salisbury, it was about 4.5 hours by car. And my father took her to the crossroads, gave her a suitcase and a hat, and told her to thumb a lift and let them know when the baby was born. My father lost that job on that farm, and they went to live in Kariba. Now, Kariba, as I said, was the biggest dam in the world at that time. It's on the same river as the Kabora Bassa Dam. And he was a butcher there when my elder sister was born. He was a butcher there, and he lost his job because he fought with his boss. They then went to the borders of the Congo and Zambia, where they ran a boarding house, for delinquent girls, a home for delinquent girls. And that was at the time when the Congo fell, the Belgians moved out of the Congo, and there were an awful lot of atrocities happening to them, to the white people coming out of the Belgian Congo at the time. Understandably unforgivable, but understandable, for what the black people had been through with the Belgian, the King of the Belgians had used the black people there for. And my mother remembers, you know, cartloads of kids coming through whose parents had been killed in front of them. my mother was a Catholic, and she remembers a truckload of a busload of nuns who had come through, who had been raped on several occasions on their way out of the Congo, and then they left that job and they moved back down to Lusaka, which is the capital of Zambia, and they settled in a house just outside in a place called Chilanga, where my mother ran a market garden selling fruit and flowers, and my father was a butcher at the time, and as I said, I remember that memory that I have of my father was given some dogs, which were dingoes, the wild Australian dog, crossed with a collie, and these dogs were almost wild, and they got loose one afternoon, and we were trying to get into the kitchen, and there was a king cobra sat on the back doorstep, and to this day, I cannot abide snakes, even watching snakes. I have to turn the TV off or turn away from snakes. I can't abide them. My father then lost his job with the butchers, so he decided to go farming again, and he sold the house from underneath my mum, didn't tell her that that's what he was going to do.
1: Back with more of Ronnie's story, A Daughter of Africa, told through Gavin Walker, next on America Tonight.
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0: We're back with Gavin Walker. Gavin, so the house is gone. You're headed to the farm. Take us from there.
1: So in the back of a Taunus, we had my mum and my dad driving in the front. Then the back seat had been put down so that they can put in the chickens, the ducks, the cats, the dogs, and kids. And it was a five-hour drive to the farm, and my father got lost at one point, so we were late getting there. And on the last part of the journey, we were just going on to this very, very dusty and dry road, which had lots of ridges in it because it was a dry time of year. And the back window of Taunus came down, so all the dust came into the car. And at the same time, the dogs and the cats and the chickens and the geese woke up. So there was absolute pandemonium to eat till we got to the farm. Now, you've got to remember as well, this was in the early 60s.
0: Right.
1: So this was virgin land when we got to this farm. There were no fields. We had to go and uproot the trees to make the fields. And when we got to the farm, we actually lived in a grass shack. It was grass walls, grass roof. There was a sleeping area and there was a sitting area. If you wanted a window in the grass shack, you just put your arm through the wall of the grass shack. You had to have mosquito netting above the beds because you had the Bora Bora beetles. And if you slept at night without the mosquito netting, you would be covered with dust in the morning because of the beetles going through the Bora Bora. I mean, the Bora Bora and beetles going through the grass. We had a long drop, which for a toilet, so it was just a 6-foot hole in the ground. And my mother went and got a garden hose attached to the borehole, and that's how we had a shower. We got rained out of one night. We got rained out of the grass shack, so we moved into an unfinished tobacco shed, and we lived in the tobacco shed for about 6 months. As my father then started building the house that we were going to live in, my middle sister and my elder sister went to boarding school. They were 6 and 9 at that time. My father then decided we were going to have a farm shop, and my mum had to run the farm shop as well as doing other bits and pieces. And she also used to run into Lusaka twice a week for farm business. And at that time, Zambia was becoming quite unsettled, and so they couldn't guarantee my safety on the farm because I was only 4 years old. So I was sent into Broken Hill to join my sisters at boarding school. And I do remember it did break my mum's heart, although I only learned that years later, because at 4 years old, you're thinking about yourself, not your mum. I do remember the night they left, because I remember standing on the bed in the dormitory looking out of the window and seeing my parents walking away. And in those days, your parents weren't allowed to contact you for 3 months because it was thought to let the child calm down, get used to living in the dormitory, etc., etc. So I do remember that that time. And then my mum got pregnant with my younger sister, and she went into the hospital to get a pregnancy checkup and so on. And the doctor was quite naive, and considering my mum was also a nurse, she was very shocked at the way she was being looked after. So she refused to have the baby in Zambia, and she decided to go back to Rhodesia to have the baby. My aunt and uncle were farming in Karoi at that time. we also, just before my mum left, we had a rabies scare. So everybody in the district had to come round to each to our house, and we had to have injections in our stomach. One injection for 13 days. I remember being 4 years old to have this injection in your stomach. And they were quite big injections too, if I remember correctly, as well, in those days. I was then sent to boarding school. My mum refused to have the baby in England, in Zambia. Went to Rhodesia to have the baby. And when I was at boarding school, and my mum was in Rhodesia, my father was beaten up by a young black guy, and my father then couldn't take it anymore, being on the farm. So my mum came back after the baby had been born, packed two suitcases, and we left Zambia with two suitcases and a car. And that was in 1969. That's when the book actually ends. And it ends because 1969, we went to live in Rhodesia, and that's when the Rhodesian war started heating up. And my father was too old to go into the army, and I was too young to go into the army. I was only about 7 when we started, when we went to Zimbabwe, and I was 17 when the war finished. So we were not involved in the war particularly. My cousins were, and a lot of school kids that I went to school with, their brothers were. My mother ended up in the civil defense during the war. My teachers were, my male teachers particularly, 6 weeks at the beginning of each term and 6 weeks at the end of each term, all the male teachers were taken to the army. So we didn't have any male teachers at the time, which was very nice, thank you. I really enjoyed that. But I don't think it did the education particularly good. But my mum felt that because she wasn't terribly involved in that, she didn't feel that she could write about it that much. My elder sister was a nurse. She did her training during the Rhodesian War. And she... sorry. She is best placed to write about that part of our lives because she was much more involved in them. My aunt and uncle had farming in that little place in Karoi, which is about 2.5 to 3 hours outside of Harare. And I remember one night being there, we were going to stay there for a holiday, whatever it was. And one of the farms in the area was being attacked by terrorists. And I remember the parents of this, in this family, were the ones that got the guns and were fighting off the attack. The oldest boy, who I think was 9, was on the agri alert, saying, calling out for help, asking for people to hurry up and come and save them. And his two sisters, who were 4 and 5, were underneath the bed, as his parents were shooting and trying to save them. And I think that's what people forget, is that during that kind of war. But having said that, as I said to you before, I think before the Rhodesian War happened, the relationship between the blacks and the whites was actually very, very close. People were very dependent on each other, very, very much. The blacks and the whites depended on each other, and they worked with each other. I'm not saying that it was perfect. I'm not saying that it was like it is now and people walked in and out of each other's homes. It wasn't like that at all. But it was very much a symbiotic relationship. They each depended on each other, and they realized that they depended on each other. So yes.
0: Yeah, wow. Well, I mean, and go ahead.
1: No, in a nutshell, that's kind of what the life was like. We had exotic pets. I remember having a duiker. A friend of mine had a cheetah when we were in Zambia, and things like that, which is completely foreign to people these days, because you won't think about things like that unless you lived in the farm in Africa.
0: What an interesting story. I mean, we could talk for hours about it, and I would have loved to have met your mother listening to what you've told us here. Just really fascinating stuff. The name of the book is Ronnie's Story, A Daughter of Africa, and Gavin Walker, her son, of course, telling us about the story. You can get the book, like I said, on Amazon or Barnes & Noble, and it's a wonderful, wonderful read. It takes you right there. Gavin, thank you so much for coming on.
1: My pleasure. I hope you enjoyed it.
2: I'm Joe Don Rooney from Rascal Flatts, and I absolutely love being a part of this band. It's an honor and really a lot of fun. 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It can get stressful. 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When you see a friend feeling the effects of stress, let them know you're there for them. Sometimes that's all they need. This message is brought to you by the U.S. Air Force.
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5: A deadly mass shooting in Seattle. I'm Sue Guzman, Fox News. And the shooting at a Seattle food festival leaving two people dead and four wounded, including a child. This happened at the Bite of Seattle Festival at the Seattle Center around 6 p.m., the shooting sending people scrambling for safety. Seattle Mayor Katie Wilson issuing a statement saying now that one person is in custody. No word on identity. The monorail has been shut down for the night. U.S. and Iran pausing strikes on one another after nearly 2 weeks of attacks. U.S. Ambassador to the U.N. Mike Walz telling Fox the president is giving talks some space. More from Fox's Rich Edson.
6: The U.S. ambassador to the United Nations says President Trump wants to give peace talks with Tehran some space. Iran claims it will also halt attacks as long as the United States does the same. President Trump has been considering launching a new, quote, massive strike if Tehran does not make a deal. New reporting suggests the U.S. military officials are cautioning against further escalation. The New York Times cites key concerns, including depleting interceptor stockpiles, a wider war, and economic impact. Meantime, Omani officials have been meeting with their Iranian counterparts this weekend on reopening the Strait of Hormuz.
5: In Germany, the suspect in the deadly Berlin Pride attack that left one person dead and 29 injured was shot and killed by police during a confrontation on Sunday in the suburb of the city.
7: Officials say the man rushed officers with a sharp object before being shot. 21-year-old Abdul Balaud is accused of driving a van into the Pride Parade crowd before allegedly stabbing others with a machete. Authorities believe it was an Islamic extremist terror attack. One person was killed, 29 others were hurt.
5: And a raging wildfire in southwest France forcing the evacuation of 55,000 more people overnight, more than 220,000 in all. 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
5: President Trump is set to take his economic message back on the road Monday in a key midterm battleground state. We have a preview from Fox's Jared Halpern.
10: President Trump visits General Motors' Milford Proving Ground near Detroit today, a massive vehicle testing facility. White House Press Secretary Caroline Levitt says the president's remarks will be focused on the economy. President Trump has argued his tariff policy is bringing back manufacturing jobs and investments, including from major automakers. But voters are so far unsold heading into the midterm elections, with a majority telling pollsters they disapprove of the president's handling of the economy. Early voting is underway in Michigan, and the state's primary election for Senate and governor's races is next Tuesday. At the White House, Jared Halpern, Fox News.
5: Democrats in Maine have selected a new nominee to run for the U.S. Senate. Fox's Alexis McAdams has more from Bangor.
12: 100 days until the midterm election, and Maine's Democratic Party leadership picking a new candidate. One time, State Senate President Troy Jackson will challenge longtime incumbent Republican Senator Susan Collins. This after Graham Plattner went from Democratic rising star to out of the race. Plattner had already won the Democratic primary. Now his replacement, picked by party delegates, not voters. Some Mainers tell us the process reminds them of the Democrats' 2024 switch from President Biden to Kamala Harris.
5: Senator Collins calls Jackson too radical for Maine, while he criticized her for giving tax cuts to the rich and not protecting health care. This race could determine which party winds up controlling the Senate. And Genevieve becoming the season's first major Category 4 hurricane with 140-mile-an-hour winds southwest of Mexico. Forecasters say it's likely to strengthen but stay offshore in the Pacific. Genevieve currently moving about 15 miles an hour, headed further out to sea. And Hurricane Fausto still churning toward Hawaii, but that is expected to weaken. I'm Sue Guzman. This is Fox News.
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25: 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Welcome to the program. 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
25: 888-971-SAGE, 888-971-7243. I am Larry Elder. 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President Trump will address the nation tonight on voter integrity, but is he also going to talk about the war against Iran? 100, count them, 100 House Democrats, almost half of the Democrat congressional delegation, vote to cut off aid to Israel. Only one Republican does so. Rent for New Yorkers at an all-time high despite Mamdani's rent freeze. The bill for lowering standards for the purposes of DEI is coming due. Do you still think the top 1% aren't paying their fair share in taxes? How many countries, like America, give birthright citizenship to children born on their soil regardless of the legal status of their parents? How many of our NATO allies do? New York Governor Kathy Hochul's moratorium on data centers will only hurt New Yorkers. Democrats in Congress hyperventilate when Republican witnesses refuse to denounce Trump for believing 2020 was stolen. Yet Democrat witnesses, including doctors, won't say whether a man can get pregnant. What's wrong with this picture? Did special counsel Jack Smith perjure himself when he testified before Congress? There is a gap between how Americans born in America think America treats immigrants versus how immigrants think they're being treated. Hint, they like America more than Americans born here. 888-971-SAGE, 888-971-7243. Dissent, of course, is welcome. You need not lie about who you are or about what you want to talk about. Now, 5 days now of bombing in Iran have taken place since Iran has violated the so-called Memorandum of Understanding. Now, I mentioned to you before that a very prominent Democrat lawyer named David Boies, he's one of these super, super lawyers, wrote a piece about the war. Wrote it in March, Wall Street Journal. Headline, partisanship on Iran is dangerous for America. Trump is doing the right thing for the U.S., and we Democrats should judge the war on its merits. Here's just part of what he said, and I'm quoting. If Trump hadn't acted, his successor would have been left with an even more dangerous choice than his predecessors left him. 3 or 4 years from now, the Iranian missiles, now hitting Iran's neighbors, could be hitting Berlin or London, perhaps even New York or Washington, perhaps with a nuclear device or at least a dirty bomb. He wrote, no sensible person wants a war, a president least of all. But the widespread hostility to this military action seems untethered to any serious discussion of its merits. What is the alternative? For 3 decades, we have tried everything that each president could think of. We've tried being nice, talking tough, moral suasion, negotiated agreement, economic sanctions. None worked. The problem is there is only one language Iran's leaders understand. If we oppose the war and succeeded in pressuring Mr. Trump to curtail it before the mission is accomplished, we would have the satisfaction of defeating someone we generally oppose, which might help ourselves politically. But America would be worse for it. He concludes with this. America's national security is too important to hold hostage to partisanship. We Democrats need to begin asking what our position would be and why if the action had been taken by Mr. Clinton, Mr. Obama, or Mr. Biden. If we believe that Iran presents a serious threat, we need to support the president on this issue, because it is the right thing for our country, our children, and the Democrat who succeed Mr. Trump as president. End of quote. Now, I mention this because there was an interesting exchange on the Morning Joe show with the Senate Republican Minority Leader Chuck Schumer. He was essentially asked, however you feel about the war, whatever you think about Donald Trump, whatever you think about the rationale that he gave and the shifting rationale that he gives, isn't it a good thing that Iran militarily has now been diminished? And he wouldn't say yes. Number 67.
0: Deep. And Iran sees that they have real leverage here.
1: Right.
0: That is harder and harder.
1: All right, so Senator,
0: here's how we ought to get out.
1: No, hold a second. Okay. You got to answer my question first.
0: Yeah.
1: Is it a good thing that Iran, and I think you would agree with me, epicenter of terrorism in the world since 1979, is it good that their military infrastructure is being degraded to the degree that it is, yes or no?
0: It's you can't, because it's a premature question. What is going to happen in the next several months?
1: No, I can ask that question.
0: Well, you can't separate.
1: No, I can't. So you have a military side of it. I can show you my chart, but I think I threw it away. Well, you have the military side, you have the political side. I'm simply asking on the military side, is it good, regardless of whether we agree with going in or not, is it good that Iran's military infrastructure has been seriously degraded?
0: And again, I have to tell you, Joe, first, you can't, what's going to happen 3 months from now? Is it worth it? What's going to happen? Will the world economy collapse? Will something happen even worse? Will the whole energy infrastructure of the world go up in smoke? So you have to, when they do it without planning, they do it without understanding where they're going.
1: Senator.
0: Where they're going,
2: but
0: I don't think it's fair.
2: It's a trick question.
25: Let me ask you. He wouldn't answer the simple question. Isn't it a good thing that Iran, militarily, is no longer as capable as it once was? Well, when you do it without planning, when you do it without... He did it without planning. You can't concede that the world is better off. I know you don't like Donald Trump. I know you believe that Donald Trump gave shifting rationales for the war. I get that. But can you at least concede that the number one sponsor of terror is no longer in the same position of power that it once was 3 months ago? Can you at least acknowledge that? Continue.
1: Senator.
0: Where they're going,
14: but
0: I don't think it's
14: question.
0: There.
14: It's a trick question.
0: No, it's not. It is.
14: If you do not strategize the consequences of the action, the military action, if you obliterate and do all these things, but you don't actually play out in your minds and have strategy for the...
1: Let me answer the question for everybody in America. The answer, yes, it's good that the terrorist regime, their military has been and capabilities have been degraded radically. The question, Mike, though, is political.
25: Hold on. No, the question, Joe and Chuck, was Iran close to getting a nuclear bomb? And if the answer to that is yes, are they not further and further away from acquiring a nuclear bomb? One more time, the NATO Secretary General Mark Rutte said that Iran was close to getting a nuclear bomb, that Trump did the right thing, the world is safer. That's the question you ought to be asking, Joe. Not just whether or not we're safer, whether or not we're better off, that Iran is no longer as powerful as they once were. Because Schumer's not going to go there. Ask him this question. Chuck, do you believe that Iran was close to getting a nuclear bomb? If the answer is yes, are they now further away from getting a nuclear bomb? Can you answer that question? Proceed.
1: Have been degraded radically. The question, Mike, though, is political. It's the political question.
0: No.
1: What is the political impact? What's the impact in the Straits? What's the impact in the
0: Joe,
1: region?
0: Joe, in all due respect, if you ask the American people, if you have the choice of degrading the military structure in Iran, but having gasoline be $6 a gallon,
1: right,
0: and our economy falling into a deep recession where millions lose their job, what do you think of that?
1: Senator, you're not listening
0: say?
1: To me. That's the political side.
0: No, it's not political.
1: Okay.
0: It's a consequence,
1: right,
0: just like Mika said.
1: All right, why don't we talk about the Yankees, because you're not following me.
25: Okay, that's not the question, Chuck. If the American people believe that Iran is close to getting a nuclear bomb, would they tolerate $6 a gallon gas? Hell yes, they would. And the reason the war is so unpopular is because people like you and the Associated Press and the New York Times and the LA Times and Reuters buried the lead when Rutte said that Iran was close to getting a nuclear bomb. I know because I looked. I checked the New York Times. I checked the LA Times. And keep in mind, most people, particularly young people, get their news from these so-called aggregators, whether it's Microsoft or Google or Apple or Yahoo or TikTok or YouTube, and they are not showing this. Anything coming from a conservative source, by and large, they are ignoring it. So much of the country is completely ill-informed. That's the question you should have been asking Chuck Schumer. Senator, was Iran close to getting a nuclear bomb? Not whether or not we're better off that Iran is degraded militarily. Were they close to getting a nuclear bomb? And if so, what was your alternative?
2: In the War of 1812, our nation fought and won America's religious freedom. Today, that constitutional right is being assaulted once more from within.
3: Religious liberty and rights in general were under attack. We all of a sudden became the enemy.
2: In the important new documentary by Dawn's Early Light, anti-Christian bias is exposed at the highest levels of government.
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6: I'm sorry, our rights have been suspended? Hard to believe that the instruments of government would ever be used to punish faith.
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1: 888-971-SAGE, 888-971-7243. I am Larry Elder. We are Salem News Channel. Tonight, the president will address the nation, 9 p.m. Eastern Time. Watch it live right here on SNC, immediately following my show. It'll also be on SRN. Now, I've been telling you about my Food for the Poor campaign, and you've been really, really stepping up to the plate. 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
2: We have already established connections with the government, other NGOs in Venezuela that are going to be distributing our donations in Venezuela.
0: Food for the Poor, one of the largest relief and development organizations in the country, launching a community donation drive to help families affected by the devastating earthquakes that struck Venezuela Wednesday night.
2: First of all, Venezuela was in a state of emergency prior to the earthquake. The hospitals are collapsed. There's no medical supplies. People have to bring their own stuff when they have a medical emergency. The earthquake has made it tremendously worth.
3: Any more boxes, please? That's what I'm
0: talking about. They aim to have hundreds of disaster preparedness kits assembled and ready for shipment to Venezuela.
2: We're opening the channels for us to send containers.
0: Volunteers even including personal heartfelt notes called hope cards in the boxes.
4: Palabras de consuelo, mi amada o amado.
0: Food for the Poor leaders say the best and easiest thing to donate is cash.
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6: 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We're sending container loads of hygiene kits, food, and medicine, and other items. Thousands of buildings that have been affected. Again, over 18,000 people that have lost their houses.
5: 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That's 855-918-4673, or just go to my website, LarryElder.com, and you'll see the big help banner, Help Venezuela banner at the very top. Now, as I mentioned, we're going to be carrying the president's address right here on SNC right after our show. And guess who's not going to be carrying it? ABC? NBC? CBS hasn't said, CNN hasn't said, Fox News hasn't even said. Now, I thought this man was a dictator. I thought he was intimidating our news media. By the way, Caroline Levitt even said that he may, at the top of the speech, address the war against Iran and may address the economy and affordability. So there's all sorts of reasons why this speech should be broadcast. But ABC has already announced it will not do it. NBC has announced it will not do it. And they're going to carry it on their streaming platform, but those platforms get a fraction of the audience that the network channels do. This is pretty incredible. Can you imagine Barack Obama giving a major speech and the network saying, well, you know, it's, we'll put it on the streaming platform. And AOC publicly said that the networks ought not carry it because she feels all President Trump is going to do is lie. President Trump, the other day, confirmed he was on the verge of a massive speech having to do with election integrity. Number 23.
7: Machines and integrity. Can you give us sort of a sneak peek about what to expect and tell the
8: audience? Well, I'd rather save it. It will concern that subject, and we'll have a couple of other things to
7: say.
8: Why
7: should people watch, though?
8: But I'd rather save it, but it's really big news. It's really

0: really, really big news. And our country has to shape up. But that's what we're going to be talking about Thursday is it doesn't get bigger, because without free and fair elections, you don't have a country. We'll be discussing other things, too. But it's going to be a very big announcement. Yeah.
1: We'll be discussing other things, too, but it's going to be a very big announcement. How, in during a war, can you not carry the president's speech? Even if he barely touches on the Iran war, how can you not carry it? ABC has already announced they're not going to carry it. NBC's announced they're not going to carry it. CBS hasn't said. CNN hasn't said. During a war. I know you can't stand this man. And you wonder why the president refers to our mainstream media as fake news. Now, when I ran for governor, first question I was asked was not what would you do about affordability, not what would you do about homelessness, not what you would do about the budget, not how you would handle fire management, not how you would handle the fact that we have water issues because we haven't built up our water infrastructure, not illegal immigration, not welfare fraud, not the large number of people who have left California, not the fact that our house price is twice that of the national average. I was asked whether Donald Trump won the election in 2020. I said, what does that have to do with California? And when I wouldn't say that Donald Trump was a liar for saying the election was stolen, I was called a election denier. Democrats have denied every Republican victory since 2000. Nobody calls them election deniers. More on this when we come back. 888-971-SHGE. I am Larry Elder. Do not leave town.
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6: Fox News, I'm Ted Linder. A shooting at a Seattle food festival near the iconic Space Needle on Sunday night has left at least 3 people dead and 4 injured. Gunfire breaking out around 6 p.m. at the tail end of the festival, sending people fleeing for their lives. The injured includes a 2-year-old boy. At least one suspect is in custody this morning, according to the mayor, and one suspect is reportedly still on the loose. Berlin police have shot and killed a man they say was behind a deadly vehicle attack at a Pride event this weekend.
7: German officials say all the evidence points to this being an Islamist terrorist attack because the suspect is a known radicalized member in Islamic circles.
6: That's Fox's Rebecca Castor. One person died, 29 others were hurt. And Tropical Storm Genevieve has strengthened to a Category 4 storm in the Pacific Ocean southwest of Mexico. Genevieve expected to stay well out to sea. Hurricane Fausto headed towards Hawaii, but may weaken to a tropical storm. 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
1: 888-971-SAGE, 888-971-7243. I am Larry Elder. Salem News Channel. Nicole Wallace is one of the hosts on what I call BS Now. Here she is admitting she refused to air past Trump White House briefings because they hurt her, they triggered her. This is what this man is up against, number 20.
18: I stopped carrying Sarah Huckabee Sanders briefings, just refused to carry them because having worked there, it like actually hurt me to watch her lying. And I'm not saying that every press secretary in every White House doesn't, you know, try to get the best coverage they can or put the best possible light on the things that their boss is doing. But what they were doing, and this lie about the caravan seems quaint to they're eating the dogs, they're eating the cats.
1: So she's made a decision that her viewers shouldn't see the briefings because she thinks that they're lying. The viewers are too stupid to determine for themselves whether they're lying. And even if they are lying, isn't that newsworthy? This is what this man, Donald Trump, has had to deal with. I've told you a million times, ABC, NBC, CBS are nightly news coverage. Well over 90% of the coverage about Donald Trump was negative. Well over 90%. While they were ignoring the millions of people coming to this country illegally until the governors from Texas and Florida put illegal aliens on buses and sent them up north. Then they had to cover it. This is what this man has gone through. Now, regarding this asking Republican witnesses whether Donald Trump won the election of 2020, it's all designed to create a headline. XYZ nominee calls President Trump a liar over his assertion that he won 2020. Listen to this exchange between CNN's host named Casey Hunt and Senator John Kennedy, number 47.
19: Another one of the president's nominees was also facing your colleagues in the Senate today. Jay Clayton, who's of course been nominated to be DNI, the Director of National Intelligence. I want to play a little bit of the exchange that he had with Georgia Senator John Ossoff. This, of course, coming before the president's expected primetime address about election security. Let's watch that. We'll talk about it.
20: That Joe Biden won the 2020 election. Senator, I'm not an election denier. Joe Biden was certified as the president of the United States.
21: Who won the 2020 election?
20: I have answered the question.
21: Answer it. What is your answer?
19: He did not want to straight say that President Biden won the 2020 election. Why not?
22: Well, I don't know, but there's this little game. If you followed all the committees, it happens every time we have a nominee in judiciary where the Democrats try to get a nominee by the president to say that the president actually won the election and President Biden didn't. And they want the nominee to use the magic words that Trump lost the election. And the nominees understandably, in my opinion, don't want to play that game. I haven't.
19: But how is it a game? I mean, it's just what happened.
22: No, it is a game, Casey. If you look at it's a game of words by my Democratic colleagues. And I have not heard one single nominee by the president say that Donald Trump won the election and Joe Biden lost. But the Democrats don't like the words they use, so they play these games. And I do think it is a game. I do not know a single nominee by the president that I personally believe thinks that Joe Biden was not the president.
19: Sure, but again, I mean, we live in a democracy where in the past everyone called the winner to concede and say, you know, congratulations on your win. It was a tough loss for me. What does it say about where we are that, you know, you think that this is a game of words? I mean, when did this get so hard?
22: Well, look, I'm biased, but I think the Democrats have made it hard. I don't think there's any doubt about the fact that Joe Biden was the president. And I haven't heard a single nominee by President Trump say Donald Trump won the election, Joe Biden didn't. But the Democrats want them to use the magic words so they can then go spin the press, most of which will suck it up like a Hoover Deluxe, that this guy called Donald Trump a liar and he's Donald Trump's nominee. That it is a game that's being played. I've been in dozens of hearings where the Democrats did that. And I don't think the American people have any doubt about who the last president was. It was Joe Biden.
19: Is that not...
1: More on this later on, but think about it. Hillary Clinton routinely referred to the 2016 election as stolen, as I've said a million times, routinely referred to Donald Trump as illegitimate. She has a right to feel that way. And Donald Trump has the right to feel the way he feels.
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1: 888-971-SAGE, 888-971-7243. I'm Larry Elder. We are Salem News Channel. I got a question. The Democrats have their hair on fire over the fact that these nominees won't say Donald Trump lost the election, because Donald Trump does not believe he lost the election. Donald Trump believes he was cheated. I believe he was cheated, particularly the way the laptop story was suppressed. I think there were shenanigans in Wisconsin and in Michigan and in Pennsylvania and in Georgia. Donald Trump has every right to believe that, every right to say it. Just as Hillary said for 4 years, as I've said many times, she thought the election was stolen, called Donald Trump illegitimate. It wasn't just her. 25% of the congressional delegation of Democrats did not go to Donald Trump's inauguration. Can you imagine if 25% of Republicans did not go to Barack Obama's inauguration? And John Lewis, whose nickname was Good Trouble, very respected member of the House, marched with MLK, did not go, called Trump illegitimate, and shortly before he died gave a long interview and repeated that Trump was quote-unquote illegitimate. But they just really, really, really exercised, because Donald Trump believes 2020 was illegitimate. Their word. Now, the same people, same Democrats, don't seem to have much problem with people, including doctors, refusing to answer a simple question: can men get pregnant? Number 59.
32: Thank you, Mr. Chairman. Since you bring it up, why don't we just start there? Dr. Verma, I wasn't sure I understood your answer to Senator Moody a moment ago. Do you think that men can get pregnant?
26: I hesitated there because I wasn't sure where the conversation was going or what the goal was. I mean, I do take care of patients with different identities. I take care of many women. I take care of people with different identities. And so that's where I paused. I think, I wasn't sure where you were going with that.
32: Well, the goal is just the truth. So can men get pregnant?
26: Again, the reason I paused there is I'm not really sure what the goal of the question is.
32: The goal is just to establish a biological reality. You just said a moment ago that science and evidence should control, not politics. Absolutely. So let's just test that proposition. Can men get pregnant?
26: I take care of people with many identities, but
32: can men get pregnant?
26: I take care of many women that can get pregnant. I do take care of people that don't identify as women.
32: Can men get pregnant?
26: Again, as I'm saying,
32: let me just remind you what you testified to a moment ago. Science and evidence should control, not politics. Can men get pregnant? You're
26: a doctor,
32: I think.
26: Science and evidence should guide medicine.
32: Tell us that men can get pregnant? Biological men, can they get pregnant?
26: I also think yes-no questions like this are a political tool.
32: No, yes-no questions are about the truth, doctor. Let's not make a mockery of this proceeding. This is about science and evidence, and I'm asking you, You know, the United States Supreme Court just heard arguments yesterday at great length on this question. This is not a hypothetical question. This is not theoretical. It affects real people in their real lives. And you're here as an expert, called by the other side as an expert, and you've been telling us that you follow, right, you're a doctor, and you follow the science and the evidence. So I just want to know, based on the science, can men get pregnant? That's a yes or no question. It really is, I think.
26: I think you're trying to reduce the complexity of a lot.
32: I'm not. I'm trying to get, it's not complex. I'm trying to get to an answer, and I'm trying to test, frankly, your veracity as a medical professional and as a scientist. Can men get pregnant?
26: I think you're also conflating male and female with...
32: No, I'm not conflating male and female. They're two different things. There's biological men and there's biological women. And I want to know, can men get pregnant?
26: What you were talking about is biological...
32: You're not going to answer my question.
26: Biological males...
32: This isn't hard, doctor. Can men get pregnant? Yes or no?
26: I would be more than happy to have a conversation with you that is not coming from a place of trying to be polarized and push.
32: I'm not trying to be polarizing. I'm trying to ask. I think it is extraordinary that we are here in a hearing about science and about women. And for the record, it's women who get pregnant, not men. We are here about the safety of women and science that shows that this abortion drug causes adverse health events in 11% of cases. That's 22 times greater than the FDA label, another fact you haven't acknowledged, and yet you won't even acknowledge the basic reality that biological men don't get pregnant. There's a difference between biological men and biological women. I don't know how we can take you seriously and your claims to be a person of science if you won't level with this on this basic issue. I thought we were past all of this, frankly. I can't believe we're still here talking about this.
26: I am a person of science, and I'm also someone here who's here to represent the complex experiences of my patients, and I don't think polarized language or questions serve that goal. I don't think they serve the American people.
32: It is not polarizing to say that there is a scientific difference between men and women, and I want this to be clear and for the record. It is not polarizing to say that women are a biological reality and should be treated and protected as such. That is not polarizing. That is truth. It is also, by the way, the United States Constitution, which offers unique protections to women in a variety of circumstances as women. And your refusal to recognize women as women and men as men is deeply corrosive to science, to public trust, and yes, to constitutional protections for women as women. And I think it's extraordinary that you would sit here and advance a political agenda that has been thoroughly discredited and rejected by the American people in this forum. And I'm glad we had this exchange because it is exceptionally clarifying. It is also in many ways quite depressing. I see that my time has nearly expired. I just want to thank the other witnesses for being here. Thank you for protecting women and children. Thank you for your valiant efforts. Thank you for following the science. And thank you, Mr. Chairman, for this hearing.
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0: did Special Counsel Jack Smith perjure himself when he testified before Congress? And check this out. Is there a gap between how Americans born in America think America is treating immigrants versus how immigrants born elsewhere believe they're being treated? Hint, they appreciate America more than Americans born here. But back to Dr. Sam Hawgood, Chancellor at the University of San Francisco, California, San Francisco, number 24.
1: Dr. Hawgood, UCSF's classroom guide titled Framework for Gender and Sex Concepts in Teaching advises against using the term pregnant women. Instead, it says to use pregnant people. Who are pregnant people compared to pregnant women? Just curious.
2: So that is a part of a curriculum to help our students who are facing a wide diversity of patients. Of course, the vast majority of pregnancies are in women, and I have absolutely no problem with using the word pregnant women. I use it myself.
1: Has a non-biological woman ever had a baby?
2: A transgender person can.
1: That's not a biological woman. Has a non-biological woman ever had a baby?
2: I would reiterate,
1: it's ridiculous.
2: We take care of transgender patients.
1: Okay, doctor.
0: And this is Congressman Randy Fine, Republican from Florida, number 55.
3: Dr. Hawgood, under questioning from Ms. Miller, you said, quote, the vast majority of pregnancies are in women, end quote. Who has the other pregnancies?
2: It's possible for transgender people.
3: So wait, so transgender people? I thought a transgender woman was a woman. So you said the vast majority of pregnancies are in women. So who are the other pregnancies?
2: They don't recognize themselves as a woman.
3: What?
2: You heard what I said. They don't recognize transgender.
3: So there are people who are pregnant who are...
2: Just use your
3: made-up language.
2: Rare.
3: Who are the other people who are pregnant in your kooky worldview? You said the vast majority of pregnancies are in women. Who are the other pregnancies in?
2: A transgender person.
3: A transgender person. The answer, I presume, in your kooky language would be a transgender man.
0: I got a headache. Don't leave town.
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9: Tragedy in Seattle. I'm Ted Lindner, Fox News. Three people are dead, four others wounded after shots rang out at a food festival in Seattle on Sunday night around 6 o'clock local time. Seattle Assistant Chief of Special Operations Tyrone Davis.
10: This afternoon, we had officers working our Bite of Seattle event. At 6:01 p.m., gunshots were heard. We had officers in the area, in the immediate area, when these gunshots went off. Officers responded and addressed one of the shooters.
9: One person in custody. Police believe a second shooter is on the loose. They believe the two shooters were firing shots at each other. Two guns have been recovered. Few other details released so far. There were other mass shootings across the country Sunday, including in Chicago, Memphis, Tennessee, North Charleston in South Carolina, Robinson Township in Michigan, as well as in Morgan Hill, California. A deadly attack targeting Berlin's Pride celebrations ending with police shooting and killing the suspect. German authorities say it happened as police confronted 21-year-old Abdul Balut in a Berlin suburb Sunday. Police say all the evidence from the attack on Saturday that left one person dead and 29 injured points to it being an Islamic terror attack.
11: Police believe Abdul was driving a white van that drove into a crowd near Berlin's massive Pride Festival Saturday night. It appears he crashed into a tree before police say he got out of the vehicle and stabbed several people with a machete.
9: Fox's Rebecca Castor. Prosecutors say that Balut, a German citizen with Lebanese roots, had tried to join ISIS. And a powerful heat dome is anchored over the central United States, placing nearly 100 million Americans under heat alerts as temperatures surge past 100 degrees from Texas to the Dakotas. Affected areas spanning from the Mississippi River west into the plains, the Rockies, and the Midwest, with extreme heat risks stretching into parts of the Great Lakes. 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
9: In Maine, Troy Jackson is facing the first Republican attacks after he became the Democrat Senate candidate nominee to replace Graham Plattner. The GOP has pointed to the so-called water bottle incident where the former state Senate president allegedly threw a water bottle during a heated meeting back in 2021.
24: Democratic delegates tell me they stand by him.
25: Is that going to be a problem for Jackson?
26: I don't think so. I mean, maybe he'll lose a couple of votes because he's passionate. He is definitely passionate. I would say that.
24: Those delegates say that he is the best they have as of now. Now Jackson's looking, though, to turn his attention toward longtime Republican Senator Susan Collins. While Collins' campaign argues that Jackson's record and progressive positions just are out of step with Maine, Jackson's also working to unite Democrats here, asking supporters of Graham Plattner to join him after he had to drop out of the race.
9: Fox's Alexis McAdams. President Trump taking his economic message back on the road today in a key midterm battleground state. Fox's Jared Halpern has more on that from the White House.
27: President Trump visits General Motors' Milford Proving Ground near Detroit today, a massive vehicle testing facility. White House Press Secretary Caroline Levitt says the president's remarks will be focused on the economy. President Trump has argued his tariff policy is bringing back manufacturing jobs and investments, including from major automakers. But voters are so far unsold heading into the midterm elections, with a majority telling pollsters they disapprove of the president's handling of the economy. Early voting is underway in Michigan, and the state's primary election for Senate and governor's races is next Tuesday. At the White House, Jared Halpern, Fox News.
9: And Genevieve becomes the season's first majority Category 4 hurricane. 140-mile-an-hour winds at southwest of Mexico. Forecasters say it's likely to strengthen but stay offshore in the Pacific. Genevieve currently moving at around 15 miles an hour, heading further out to sea in parallel to the Mexican coast. I'm Ted Lindner. This is Fox News.
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16: 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I am Larry Elder. 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As mentioned, ABC and NBC on network say they're not going to carry Donald Trump's speech tonight. CBS hasn't said, CNN hasn't said, even Fox News has yet to confirm whether they're going to carry the speech. This is mind-boggling to me. Trump already said it's going to be about election integrity, but he also said it'll be about a couple of other things. I would imagine the war that we're involved in right now. I would imagine something about the economy. Can you imagine the networks not carrying a major speech during wartime requested by Barack Obama or requested by Joe Biden? That's a rhetorical question. Here's what President Trump said about Iran, number 61.
18: So all of these things have added up to a level that we're booming. The country is booming, and we'll have Iran defeated soon. They'll be defeated very soon. And then I guess it'll be even better. But, you know, even during this, it's been amazing. I mean, to think, so I call it a military operation, but I call it whatever you want. It's incredible. It's like it hasn't made a dent. A lot of people thought oil would go up to $350 a barrel, and today it's at $79. A couple of days ago, it was at 68. It went up a little bit because I had to take tough action because they did not obey what they're supposed to obey. I mean, they just didn't do it. So we took a little action, but it'll all, when that settles down, you're going to have $55 oil, which is all great for what you're doing, maybe less than that.
16: If I were his speechwriter, I would certainly include in tonight's speech a reference to what Mark Rutte, the NATO Secretary General, said when he said Iran was close to getting a nuclear bomb. However, a lot of the country will not hear it because these networks are not going to carry his address. Number 62.
18: Wars, we lose money. We have wars, we blow up something, and we leave. And everybody said, what was the purpose of that? Nobody can answer the question. We don't do that anymore.
16: What was the purpose of that? To set back Iran's nuclear program. Am I speaking too quickly? Number 63.
19: Something you know about the domestic economy. Inflation report came out for June. It was actually deflation. It was down 0.4%.
18: Yep.
19: Are you concerned, though, that renewed operations in Iran might turn that around, or is that going to be a trend?
18: Well, look, we're making a lot of money. The defense companies are doing great. It's jobs. It's all jobs. I'm not doing this for jobs, but when you think of it, we make our own equipment. We make the best military equipment in the world. What I do want to do is make it faster because we need it, but allies need it. Saudi Arabia, I mean, if you tell Saudi Arabia buy 5,000 Patriot missiles, they'd buy them instantaneously. So we need this stuff. It has to be made faster. And we're doing that. We are building plants. Not only that, cars, AI, we're building plants at a level that we've never seen in this country. We have $19.2 trillion pouring in. And I think now it's even higher than that number. There's never been a number like that for any country at any time.
19: Do you see inflation at the end of the year less than it is now?
18: Well, I think so. I think what's happening is oil's going to be a little bit of a yo-yo for a while. It goes up a little bit, goes down a little bit. And when this is over, oil is going to drop like a rock. So the answer would be yes.
16: And about the IRGC, here's what President Trump said, number 64.
19: I wanted to ask you, Mr. President, about Iran and on Iran. You came to the conclusion that you couldn't negotiate with the IRGC. Does that mean that you might wipe them out like you did ISIS?
18: Yeah, it does. We will see what's happening. We received a call just as I was coming here that they want to meet. They always want to meet. But, you know, this should have been done by other presidents for many years, for 47 years, but really a lot longer than that. And it wasn't. And I never understood why, but now I do. Because if you're not going to do it the way I'm doing it, you're never going to make a deal with them. They were very difficult. They're good negotiators. They were tapping everybody along for 47 years. Then Obama came in and he just offered them, you know, a fortune of money. He paid them off. $1.7 billion in green cash and hundreds of billions of dollars. And that really set everyone else back because they started wanting to make nuclear weapons. And then we hit them just about a year ago, with the B-2 bombers, and that ended that. So we got a little bit lucky. Our timing was a little bit lucky.
19: Yeah, so Mr. President, Dan Kane, Raising Kane, is your chief of staff.
18: Right.
19: He was the one, joint chief of staff. He was the one who wiped out ISIS.
18: That's right.
19: Could he be tasked then now to wipe out the IRGC if you can't negotiate with
18: them? Well, we're going to be in good shape. I mean, they are really, they've been depleted. Their weapons are down 91%. The drone capacity is way down. They still have, but not a lot. Their manufacturing capacity is down. Their rocket launchers and their missile launchers are way down. Their missiles are way down. You know, down. They're probably depleted by 88, close to 90%. Now, that doesn't mean there's still not danger, and there is. They're nasty people, but they want to make a deal. I can tell you they want to make a deal, and you don't have to be a genius to realize when you see what's happening to them every night, and now today we gave them a little daytime shot, too. So this should have been done, not by me, this should have been done a long time ago, long before me.
16: And about our defense supply, President Trump said this, number 65.
19: So the Defense Production Act, we're at a defense summit.
18: Right.
19: You invoked the Defense Production Act for the defense industry. How fast do you think that means jobs? And then how fast do you think that means refilling the supplies, rearming the U.S. military?
18: Well, so much was given away by the Biden administration. They were given away just willy-nilly to Ukraine and anybody else that asked for it. And when I came in, I saw this. I said, this is going to be a problem. We better do something about it. And as you know, I stopped. And now they pay to NATO. Yeah. We sell to the European Union. We get a lot of money. And it's not even the money. We have to watch ourselves. You know, it's called America First. And we're building up our reserves very rapidly. And as you probably also know, the great companies that we have are now building plants all over, not just taking one plant that they've used for a long time and doing overtime. We have 4, 5, 6 plants by each of the major companies being built, brand new plants in different areas to make. As an example, you could say the Patriot, mm-hmm. which is so heavily sought, or the Tomahawk missile. So we want to have it not where you have to wait a year to get something, or a year and a half, or 2 years. We want to have it where you wait a week, or maybe less, and we're going to have that very soon.
19: You're going to nudge the CEOs?
18: Well, they've been nudged, And, you know, one thing, speaking of your show is great, by the way, and you are, and so you know exactly what I'm talking about. Some of these companies are spending tens of billions of dollars on stock buybacks. They're not allowed to do that anymore. Now they have to build plants, so they're building plants all over the country.
16: Now there's a large billboard in central Tehran showing Donald Trump dead in a coffin. It's erected in what's called the Islamic Revolutionary Square. It includes the English language phrase, "We kill Trump." Number 66.
19: Thank you for making time. I really
18: Absolutely
19: appreciate it.
18: Good.
19: Yeah. If I could ask you, this is the, there have been threats on your life from Iran. This is the first appearance outside the White House since the NATO summit. Do you feel safe making appearances like this?
18: I don't even think about it, because if I do, I wouldn't be very effective. So I don't even think about it. Certainly other people do. And I think they're doing a good job doing that, but I don't even think about it.
16: As I mentioned, AOC and other Democrats demanded that the networks not carry Donald Trump's speech tonight. Here's what Caroline Levitt said about this. Number 69.
0: Election integrity.
1: This is true.
0: Why do you think the mainstream media is so fearful of tonight's speech and anything to do with election interference? And why are they attempting to discredit President Trump's speech before they even heard it? And lastly, what's your message to AOC, who is asking for President Trump, the mainstream media, to actually censor the sitting president's speech tonight?
1: Yeah, I think that the mainstream media should air the president's speech and allow the American people to draw their own conclusions from it. Again, I think it's important that the American public hears directly from the President of the United States on a topic that, to your point, is very near and dear to the hearts of many Americans across the country, the integrity of our elections. This should be a nonpartisan, non-controversial issue, and I think you'll hear the President talk about that tonight. So we'll see you then. Thank you.
16: Particularly since, as I've said before, as I said yesterday, a greater percentage of Democrats believe 2016 had widespread voter fraud, the Republicans feel that way about 2020. And here the president is giving a speech about election integrity when much of the country believes there wasn't election integrity in 2016, and much of the country believes the same thing about 2020. So you don't air a speech. Now, when it comes to supplements, two things matter most: that it works and that you can trust it. 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We hear from people every single day.
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15: Music has always been a huge part of our lives. 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
16: 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I'm Larry Elder. 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It's a man named Cesar Guevara. 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He also has a family living in earthquake-ravaged Venezuela. So our emergency effort at LarryElder.com, where you can click on the help banner at the very top, or you can phone 855-918-4673, 855-918-4673, or just text ELDER to 51555, ELDER to 51555. All of this is really personal to Cesar.
17: Over 18,000 people that have lost their houses. And as you know, the economic conditions in Venezuela are not very good. They were not good before the disaster, so this has made things worse. What Food for the Poor is doing is focusing on the first phase of the response, which is the humanitarian response. We're sending container loads of hygiene kits, food, and medicine, and other items. Thousands of buildings that have been affected. Again, over 18,000 people that have lost their houses. Have been affected. Again, over 18,000 people that have lost their houses.
16: Now, I always try

0: Now, Food for the Poor has efforts going on all over the country. This one is in Miami, number 40.
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2: Local 10 Syra Onward is at the food drive there in Coconut Creek, where organizers are working to bring critical aid to those impacted.
3: Food for the Poor is always ready to mobilize to help out communities in need. And right now, their efforts are zeroed in on Venezuela.
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5: We have already established connections with the government, other NGOs in Venezuela that are going to be distributing our donations in Venezuela.
3: Food for the Poor, one of the largest relief and development organizations in the country, launching a community donation drive to help families affected by the devastating earthquakes that struck Venezuela Wednesday night.
5: First of all, Venezuela was in a state of emergency prior to the earthquake. The hospitals are collapsed. There's no medical supplies. People have to bring their own stuff when they have a medical emergency. The earthquake has made it tremendously worse.
6: Any more boxes, please? That's what I'm
3: talking about. They aim to have hundreds of disaster preparedness kits assembled and ready for shipment to Venezuela.
5: We're opening the channels for us to send containers.
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7: Palabras de consuelo, mi amada o amado.
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3: 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They are accepting.
0: 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You'll see the huge Help Venezuela banner at the very top. Now, 100 Democrats and one Republican voted to cut off aid to Israel. The amendment failed, 104 to 13 to 14, with 10 people abstaining. 98 Democrats voted in favor of cutting off aid to Israel. Representative Thomas Massey, Republican, who was primaried by President Trump, introduced the amendment, and it was defeated. John Fetterman, here's what he said he would do if the Democrats declare themselves anti-Israel. Number 72.
8: Believed that the Democratic Party is going to become more anti-Israel. I mean, as long as we continue to do that, you make that official. You make that part of our platform. That's my red line in the Democratic Party.
0: Now, again, about election integrity, the question of whether or not you believe Donald Trump won the 2020 election. Here's John Kennedy again, number 68.
9: Election integrity.
10: This is true.
9: Why do you think the mainstream media...
11: He did not want to straight say that President Biden won the 2020 election. Mm-hmm. Why not?
12: Well, I don't know, but there's this little game. If you followed all the committees, it happens every time we have a nominee in judiciary, where the Democrats try to get a nominee by the president to say that the president actually won the election and President Biden didn't. And they want the nominee to use the magic words that Trump lost the election. And the nominees, understandably, in my opinion, don't want to play that game. I haven't.
11: But how is it a game? I mean, it's just what happened.
12: No, it is a game, Casey. If you look at it's a game of words by my Democratic colleagues. And I have not heard one single nominee by the president say that Donald Trump won the election and Joe Biden lost. But the Democrats don't like the words they use, so they play these games. And I do think it is a game. I do not know a single nominee by the president

0: that I personally believe thinks that Joe Biden was not the president.
1: Sure, but again, I mean, we live in a democracy where in the past, everyone called the winner to concede and say, you know, congratulations on your win. It was a tough loss for me. What does it say about where we are that, you know, you think that this is a game of words? I mean, when did this get so hard?
0: Well, look, I'm biased, but I think the Democrats have made it hard. I don't think there's any doubt about the fact that Joe Biden was the president. And I haven't heard a single nominee by President Trump say Donald Trump won the election, Joe Biden didn't. But the Democrats want them to use the magic words so they can then go spin the press, most of which will suck it up like a Hoover Deluxe, that this guy called Donald Trump a liar and he's Donald Trump's nominee. That it is a game that's being played.
2: We come back. The senator says he believes that Trump was, in fact, cheated. Stick around for that. 888-971-SAGE.
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4: Fox News, I'm Sue Guzman. Seattle police with an update on a mass shooting at a popular food festival Sunday night.
5: One of the victims at Harborview Medical Center did not survive their injuries. So now we have a total of 3 fatalities out of those 7 victims.
4: That's Assistant Chief of Special Operations Tyrone Davis. A person is in custody. Cops are searching for additional suspects. U.S. airstrikes against Iran on hold for a second straight night. U.S. UN Ambassador Mike Waltz telling Fox.
6: We've had both Iman and Iran and a number of our other negotiators engaged at every level, from the most senior levels all the way down to the technical level over the past few weeks and particularly in the past few days.
4: Crude futures are down 6% in response, and funeral services are scheduled in Washington, D.C. Tuesday for the late U.S. Senator Lindsey Graham. 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
12: 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We all of a sudden became the enemy.
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2: 888-971-SAGE, 888-971-7243. I am Larry Elder. We are Salem News Channel. Back to Senator Kennedy about the question of why don't you guys just say Donald Trump lost 2020 and Joe Biden won 2020? Pick it up.
0: And I don't think the American people have any doubt about who the last president was. It was Joe Biden.
1: Is that not more about President Trump and the way he would react to a nominee saying this than it is about the Democrats?
0: No, I think President Trump thinks he won the election. And I think he was cheated. And he's entitled to have that belief. And the American people are entitled to draw their own conclusions about the truth or legitimacy of what he says. But it's all a game of words up there between the Democrats and Republicans, because I think if you go ask the average American who was the last president, they're going to say Joe Biden. And I just think that to me is reality, and all of this other stuff about, well, you're not using the magic words that the Democrats want us to use, is just a lot of inside.
1: Well, who won
0: politics
1: in 2024? Who won the 2024 election?
0: I think President Trump is the president of the United States.
1: All right. I appreciate this conversation.
0: If I'm wrong, you tell me.
1: Right. But you know, you could also say President Trump won the election, right?
0: But that's the magic words that the Democrats and many members of the press insist that we use. And
1: elections are won and lost. I mean, I don't know. It seems like fairly plain English to me.
0: Yeah, but
1: you know, you're someone who speaks in a lot of plain English.
0: It's more than that. And you know that. I mean, it comes up in every single committee because they want to see the president twist off and one of his own nominees. I mean, I can tell you this, President Trump thinks he won the election. Now, I analyze it a little differently than some. The issue to me on the election that President Trump claims he won was never voter fraud. I think there was on both sides, probably. I saw ballots flying around like confetti. Never was the issue. The issue was, did anybody prove that there was fraud and that it made a difference in the results? And the answer to that is no. And I think that's what most Americans have concluded. Somebody goes to court and proves that there was fraud and it altered the outcome of election, that's a different story. But nobody ever did that.
1: I appreciate that. There are, of course, instances, small instances of voter fraud that always should be investigated, but I appreciate the point you made that it would have changed the outcome.
0: But I get it. You know, the game on Capitol Hill is that President Trump honestly thinks he won the election. He has the right to think that. You may not agree with him, but it drives many of my Democratic friends crazy when they hear him say that, and so they can't get to him directly, so they poke at his nominees. It is a big game.
2: Now, notice the obvious question this CNN host did not ask. I think he was cheated. Wouldn't you want to know what you mean by that, Senator? Can you elaborate on what you meant when you said you think he was cheated? She ignored that. Completely ignored that. And again, Hillary, 4 years, referred to President Trump repeatedly as illegitimate. Was she grilled like that? Was she asked, do you have any evidence that he was not duly elected? When she referred to him as illegitimate, did anybody ask her? She was interviewed a bunch of times. Wrote a book. Did a book tour. She was on CNN. Did anybody call her an election denier? 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
2: 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A lot of letters from people about the top 1% and the conversation we had yesterday about them not paying their fair share. Consider this gentleman whose name is Jacob Turner. He spent 11 years in pro baseball, number 73.
6: I was one of the highest paid high school draftees in the history of the MLB draft. Yet I signed at 18, I got to the big leagues at 20, but by 25, I was hanging on by a thread with my career. And in today's video, I'm going to walk you behind the scenes of my story in professional sports and peel back the curtain to things that people never get to see. So to start off, let me take you back a couple of years. It's 2007. I'm a sophomore in high school. And all I'm thinking about is I want to become a professional baseball player. Now, a lot of kids wanted to become a professional baseball player. But you see, I had this incredible God-given ability. And I started to realize that I might actually be able to do this thing. So from 2007 to 2009, a couple of key things happened. One, I signed a Division I scholarship with the University of North Carolina. And number two, I hired my agent. Now, you might be thinking, as I'm getting closer to the draft, which was in 2009, that I would have a really good understanding of, right before I walk into the draft, what's actually going to happen. And this was one of the first lessons that I learned, is that the draft is kind of like Houdini's black box. You have no idea what's going to happen. And this is what I see time and time again. I help athletes navigate this on the financial side today, and so often, we don't know what team a player is going to get drafted by until 45 seconds before the pick. We don't know what that team's going to offer until they actually pick up the phone on draft day and call you. So let me give you a quick behind-the-scenes story. I got drafted in 2009 by the Detroit Tigers, yet the day before the draft, they called me and they told me that they weren't going to draft me. Now, they drafted me 9th overall. I was the first pick that they had in the draft. But the day before, they told me they weren't going to draft me. So when I tell you it's like Houdini's black box, it's truly like Houdini's black box. So I get drafted. The Tigers actually pick me. And then comes time to negotiations. Now, I had a specific number in mind that I knew that if I got this number, it would leave me X amount of dollars after taxes and agent fees, all the other things that come along with it, to actually be able to invest. My parents and I had thought really carefully and really calculated around this number, but it was a really specific number. It wasn't like 2 million or 3 million or 4 million or 5 million. It was a certain amount of millions point a certain number. So it was a very specific number. And the Tigers waited almost all the way up until the signing deadline to actually make their first offer to me. They were trying to create some leverage. Their first offer was the exact number that I thought I wanted to sign. Now, you tell me, how would they have gotten that number? And this is one of the lessons that I learned, was the reality is, this is a need-to-know-only situation. Something I preach to all the families that we work with. You need to keep your circle tight, because pro sports teams, they're almost like private investigators. They will do everything in their power to figure out every single thing about you, including what your potential number is in the draft or in free agency, because their job is to get the highest talent in their situation, that was me, for the lowest amount of money, which was their offer. So how did I take that offer and ultimately end up getting, you know, about $2 million more guaranteed, plus a major league contract with ultimately gave me about another $2 million of additional money? I want to create a leverage. Now, you might be thinking, well, how can you create leverage in the MLB draft if one team drafts you? You can only negotiate with one team. This is not like free agency. I don't have 30-plus teams to negotiate with. I have one team. So how do you create leverage? Well, leverage is all in storytelling. Now, consider in my specific situation, I was going to the University of North Carolina. That is a great school. I was really, really committed to going to school. I wasn't just bluffing and saying that that was my focus and that was my priority. I was going there. I was going there unless I got a certain amount of money that was life-changing money for me to turn it down. And all these things, in combination with my talent, in combination with my performance, created an incredible amount of leverage for me to be able to go into those negotiations, even though they were just with one team, and actually be able to create millions of dollars more in my pocket, even though technically on the surface, you have no leverage. You're negotiating with one person. So I signed for millions of dollars, and I think I'm going to become a big leaguer. And in fact, I even think that even more so over the next 48 hours because they are rolling out the absolute red carpet for me. I'm going to Detroit. I'm up on the Jumbotron. I'm staying in a five-star hotel. I'm touring the locker room. I'm meeting all these big leaguers. Mind you, I'm an 18-year-old, and I am thinking, I might be in the big leagues the next day. Well, I come to find out the red carpet only lasts 48 hours. And after 48 hours, I was shipped off to Lakeland, Florida. Lakeland, Florida is where their spring training site is, and I was staying in dorms, military barracks dorms, that were built probably in the 1950s. We're talking brick walls. If you opened your eyes and you didn't know where you were at after being dropped there, you might think you might were in a prison cell. But the reality was, this was what pro ball actually was like. It wasn't the red carpet that I just got. It wasn't that big league experience. I was now in the situation where I was going to have to absolutely work my tail off and grind to get to the big leagues. And I learned very quickly that you were just another number in the minor league system. And it was totally up to you, no matter where you got drafted at, to make it happen. So I've gotten drafted. I've gotten this money. I got my first paycheck, my first bonus paycheck. Now, I signed for $5.5 million, but my first bonus paycheck was split up into different payments, was $1.2 million. And I learned really quickly. I got this $1.2 million in my bank account. I learned a couple things. One, Uncle Sam is real. It took almost 50% of my paycheck. I can still remember. In fact, I still have a copy of the pay stub. $1.2 million and what I got after taxes was roughly $650,000. I learned super quickly what taxes were, how much they were, and how much they actually hit your paycheck. And the second thing I learned was that money, while it changes everything, because everything in my life changed. I went from having roughly $1,000 in my bank account to hundreds of thousands of dollars overnight with millions of dollars more coming in the future. But I also learned that it doesn't change anything, really, right? Like, I went about my day the exact same way. Was I going out and buying a bunch of new things? No, not really. And it made me understand that as money comes in, it is an incredibly valuable tool for our life. You know, in one sense, it changes everything, but on the other sense, it changes nothing. It simply magnifies who we are as people. Now, I know some of you out there are thinking, okay, so you got this check, you paid a lot of money in taxes, but I always hear these comments that the top 1% don't pay their fair share in taxes. Well, I will be the first one to tell you that athletes pay their fair share in taxes.
2: 50%. In Texas, and he's not in California. Highest state income tax in the nation. As Bill Maher says, I don't want to complain, but I'm paying 60% in taxes. I'm Larry Elder.
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2: 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Next hour, rent for New Yorkers despite the rent freeze by Zoran Mamdani. All-time high. Did it have anything to do with the rent freeze? Question, how many countries, like America, give birthright citizenship to people in the country who have a child when they came to the country illegally, and that child is automatically a citizen? How many countries in NATO have that policy? New York Governor Kathy Hochul has signed an executive order imposing a moratorium on so-called data centers. It's only going to hurt New Yorkers, like the way AOC lost 25,000 jobs by posing an Amazon headquarter. Did Special Counsel Jack Smith perjure himself when he testified before Congress? Also, is there a gap between how Americans believe we treat immigrants versus how immigrants believe they are being treated by Americans? All of this and more next hour, 888-971-SAGE. Ohio Senator Bernie Moreno just tweeted this. I was just briefed by the White House on what to expect this evening. I would encourage every American to tune in tonight to the president's speech. This may be the most important Oval Office address since the Cuban Missile Crisis. The time for complacency with China is over. Now, the speech was billed to be about election integrity. The president said there would be a few other topics. And as I said, ABC, NBC are not going to air the speech. They're going to put it on their streaming platform, but just a fraction of people compared to the number of people that watch it on the networks will be seeing it. CBS has not yet determined. CNN has not responded, so we don't know what they're going to do. Regarding election integrity, here's what J.D. Vance told Joe Rogan about voter ID, number 35.
35: And I think they cheat. And I think they've been doing Absolutely. It forever. And I don't think there's any other reason why you would have no voter ID. And they try to say, oh, it's racist to have voter ID. Like, what are you talking about? Do you think other races are incapable of going to the DMV? That's insane.
0: Yeah, it's
35: racist.
0: It's actually super racist.
35: That's really racist.
0: Right, the implication of their argument is literally like blacks and Hispanics cannot go to the DMV to get an ID. By the way, if you look at the polling, black Americans are as pro-voter ID. Even though most black Americans vote Democrat, they're still pro-voter ID as much as white Americans is.
35: Most Americans are voter ID, except for operatives.
0: So I'll offer on the Joe Rogan podcast this deal as vice president of these United States, that if Democrats really don't think that there's any cheating, give us voter ID.
35: I just don't know
0: give
35: how
0: us voter
35: it's
0: ID
35: not.
0: And we'll stop talking
35: Why
0: so much about
35: Why is that
0: not
35: elections. A federal thing?
0: We are trying to make it a federal thing. So we are right now trying to pass the Save America Act. One of its main provisions is a requirement that you do voter ID. And we actually have, I think, a majority of the Senate that would.
22: Gary LaVox here from Rascal Flatts. 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But sometimes the people you care about most get the least of your time. 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Your friends, family, kids, or spouse. They need you. It's a good reminder for me, and I hope for you too. This message is brought to you by the U.S. Air Force.
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15: A food festival turns deadly in Seattle. I'm Sue Guzman, Fox News. A shooting at a Seattle food festival leaving 3 people dead and 4 wounded happened at the Bite of Seattle Festival at the Seattle Center about 6 p.m. Sunday, shooting sending people scrambling for safety. Tyrone Davis is Seattle's Assistant Chief of Special Operations.
16: Right now, we believe that we have no outstanding threat to the community. We do have one suspect that is being interviewed. We've recovered 2 guns. It's one thing to note, one of the 4 victims that was taken to the hospital was a toddler.
15: A word on a motive. The monorail has been shut for the night. U.S. and Iran pausing strikes on each other after nearly 2 weeks of attacks. U.S. Ambassador to the United Nations, Mike Walls, telling Fox the president is giving talk some space. More from Fox's Rich Edson.
18: The U.S. Ambassador to the United Nations says President Trump wants to give peace talks with Tehran some space. Iran claims it will also halt attacks as long as the United States does the same. President Trump has been considering launching a new, quote, massive strike if Tehran does not make a deal. New reporting suggests the U.S. military officials are cautioning against further escalation. The New York Times cites key concerns, including depleting interceptor stockpiles, a wider war, and economic impact. Meantime, Omani officials have been meeting with their Iranian counterparts this weekend on reopening the Strait of Hormuz.
15: Oil futures are down 6% with the news. And a raging wildfire in southwest France has forced the evacuation of 55,000 more people overnight. This brings the total to 220,000 in one region alone as flames are creeping even closer to the wine region city of Bordeaux. 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
5: 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Just click listen, then swipe right and hear the latest news updates on your time. 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
15: The suspect in the deadly Berlin Pride attack that left a person dead and 29 injured was shot and killed by police during a confrontation Sunday in a suburb of the city.
3: Officials say the man rushed officers with a sharp object before being shot. 21-year-old Abdul Balaud is accused of driving a van into the Pride Parade crowd before allegedly stabbing others with a machete. Authorities believe it was an Islamic extremist terror attack. One person was killed, 29 others were hurt.
15: Fox's Marianne Rafferty. President Trump set to take his economic message back on the road today in a key midterm battleground state.
4: President Trump visits General Motors Milford Proving Ground near Detroit today, a massive vehicle testing facility. White House Press Secretary Caroline Levitt says the president's remarks will be focused on the economy. President Trump has argued his tariff policy is bringing back manufacturing jobs and investments, including from major automakers. But voters are so far unsold heading into the midterm elections, with a majority telling pollsters they disapprove of the president's handling of the economy. Early voting is underway in Michigan, and the state's primary election for Senate and governor's races is next Tuesday. At the White House, Jared Halpern, Fox News.
15: Democrats in Maine have selected a new nominee to run for the U.S. Senate. The latest from Fox's Alexis McAdams.
6: 100 days until the midterm election, and Maine's Democratic Party leadership picking a new candidate. One time, State Senate President Troy Jackson will challenge longtime incumbent Republican Senator Susan Collins. This after Graham Platner went from Democratic rising star to out of the race. Platner had already won the Democratic primary. Now his replacement picked by party delegates, not voters. Some Mainers tell us the process reminds them of the Democrats' 2024 switch from President Biden to Kamala Harris.
15: The race could determine which party ends up controlling the Senate. I'm Sue Guzman. This is Fox News.
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2: 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I am Larry Elder. 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Did J.D. Vance suggest that Israeli influence interfered with the deal he was trying to negotiate as opposed to Iran? It appears he's saying this. You tell me what he's saying. Number 46.
0: Things. But I definitely think you have seen this very discreet, extremely well-funded campaign to try to derail the negotiation and try to derail the deal. And, you know, there's this Time article that came out yesterday. A friend sent it to me. It's, like, worth reading. because it lists a bunch of people who have quite literally been paid by a former Trump campaign person who was himself paid by certain elements within the Israeli government. And those people are attacking me viciously for quite literally trying to accomplish the negotiation objective that the president set for the country. So
1: what is their position? Like, they're attacking you how?
0: Oh, it's social media posts. It's, you know, they're leaking to reporters. They're attacking me obsessively, saying that we should not be negotiating with Iran. We should just keep the military campaign going indefinitely. And that is their explicit position. And coming after me saying that, you know, people have come after me and say that I'm influenced by Qatar, that I'm influenced by foreign governments, that, you know, I take my marching orders from Tucker Carlson. And there's just so much out there, when what I'm actually trying to do is accomplish what the President of the United States told me to accomplish, which is a settlement of this that accomplishes our objectives. Iran doesn't have a nuclear weapon. We have the free flow of oil and gas. And like, I should be clear, I don't actually mind. I don't mind that the, you know, let's say certain elements of the Israeli government want to criticize the deal or have disagreements about the deal. I don't even mind an effort to try to influence, you know, foreign governments try to influence the United States all the time. You know, Israel does it. Other countries do it. It's just sort of the nature of the beast. What bothers me is actually when Americans allow, meaning American leadership, allows that influence to affect their judgment and to affect what they are advocating for. That's what really bothers me. People are always going to try to influence the United States of America, whether they're allies of ours or whether they're enemies of ours. But again, when I open up the pages of Time magazine and I see that there's a literal foreign influence campaign being funded to tank the very deal that I was pursuing, and oh, by the way, many of the people who were receiving that money were actually attacking me in completely dishonest ways, you know, my response to that is, well, go to hell. I'm going to do what I have to do for the American people. I represent Americans first, and that's the way that I've tried to do this job.
2: Now, I don't know about you, but I have no idea what he's saying. Elements within Israel are trying to influence the deal and trying to get you to continue the military campaign that realizes negotiating with Iran is a waste of time. How is that malicious? How is that somehow unseemly? That seemed to be what he's suggesting. Now let's turn to DEI. This is a Democrat, Johanna Hayes, Connecticut, number 21.
11: I am incredibly disappointed that as academic deans, you could not immediately answer the question about teaching colonialism in healthcare. Teaching colonialism directly addresses the systemic roots of healthcare inequities. It exposes how historic power structures dictate who receives quality care. It's important for future doctors to have that education to recognize how that historic legacy promotes biases and negatively impairs outcomes. That's why you teach colonialism in healthcare. I am equally as disappointed to hear that we have deans from California universities specifically who can't immediately say that the Black Panther Party was central to healthcare discussions.
2: What? She's talking to medical school deans and chastising them for not prioritizing the history of colonialism in their curriculum. What does that have to do with practicing medicine? And this is a Democrat named Alma Adams from North Carolina, number 22.
12: Education that includes DEI teaches doctors about implicit racial bias, culturally competent care, and expands their knowledge of the patient populations that they will be serving. But most importantly, it saves lives.
2: DEI saves lives? I'm going to get into the quality of education some of these universities are now seeing as a result of lowering standards in order to achieve DEI. But here's Representative Brandon Gill from Texas, number 56.
13: Good morning and welcome to today's hearing before the Task Force on Defending Constitutional Rights and Exposing Institutional Abuses on the discriminatory, harmful, and often illegal nature of so-called diversity, equity, and inclusion, or DEI, policies. DEI is, by its very nature, an affront to the principles and ideals that define our great nation and a rejection of the progress our predecessors made in ensuring civil rights protections for all Americans. Our forefathers fought and died to ensure that this country would be a place where every person has the opportunity to achieve great things as the fruit of his or her own talents and hard work. Civil rights leaders of the 1950s and 60s fought tirelessly in the pursuit of these same principles to ensure that America would not be judged by the color of their skin, but by the content of their character. Today, DEI has become a euphemism for a Marxist ideology which seeks to undo those very efforts by civil rights leaders like Martin Luther King and his contemporaries. DEI represents a conscious effort to specifically judge people by the color of their skin and other immutable characteristics. Not only is this an utterly disgusting and racist ideology, but it is also a clear violation of the Constitution and federal law. Title VII of the Civil Rights Act of 1964 clearly prohibits unlawful employment practices that discriminate against an individual because of such individual's race, color, religion, sex, or national origin. And the Supreme Court ruled in a 2023 case that the Equal Protection Clause of the 14th Amendment to the Constitution prohibits racial discrimination in college admissions practices. Meanwhile, DEI policies embody racist and stereotypical attitudes harbored by the left towards groups that these policies purport to benefit. Do Democrats believe that these people, would categorize as diverse, do not possess the skills to succeed in our society without quotas or preferential treatment? Apparently, yes, we know this because the mask slips and they admit this explicitly. New York Governor and Democrat Kathy Hochul patronizingly claimed in 2024 that, quote, black kids growing up in the Bronx don't even know what the word computer is, end quote. I guess if you believe that nonsense, DEI makes a lot more sense. And as it isn't just prominent Democrat politicians, some of the largest American companies bought into this absurdity. For instance, companies such as Macy's, BlackRock, Starbucks, Disney, Google, Amazon, among others, in recent history instituted aggressive DEI policies. In higher education, institutions have, in open defiance of the Supreme Court, merely rebranded the racist DEI practices while continuing to seek out novel means to racially categorize and then discriminate against individuals. To combat this, the Trump administration has taken historic action to enforce federal civil rights law and ensure all Americans are protected from discrimination. Despite this bold stance against discriminatory practices, this committee is concerned that the DEI proponents in industry and academia are just biding their time. The behavior of the radical left indicates that DEI is not truly eradicated from our society, but merely lying dormant and licking its wounds until it has an opportunity to rise again. If the left does not abandon this obsession, where will that lead our country? I look forward to a discussion today on how we can work towards a society that has eradicated insidious discrimination under the guise of DEI.
2: Now, California voters twice voted to eliminate racial preferences for college admissions, for hiring, and for contracting with government. And they've consistently, academically ignored this. And now there's a reckoning. Faculty at University of California, 600 of them, led by mathematicians at UC Berkeley, are calling to reinstate SAT, which they eliminated for purposes of DEI. Stick around for all of this. Now, when it comes to supplements,
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1: 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Larry Elder here, Salem News Channel. Thank you so much for stepping up for food for the poor. I've been telling you about my campaign. One of the people helping coordinate delivery of emergency relief to Venezuela is Cesar Favera. In addition to being a director at the Christian Nonprofit Relief Organization, he also has family living in earthquake-ravaged Venezuela. So the emergency effort here at LarryElder.com, banner at the very top, Help Venezuela, well, it's really personal to him.
2: Over 18,000 people that have lost their houses. And as you know, the economic conditions in Venezuela are not very good. They were not good before the disaster, so this has made things worse. What Food for the Poor is doing is focusing on the first phase of the response, which is the humanitarian response. We're sending container loads of hygiene kits, food, and medicine, and other items. Thousands of buildings that have been affected. Again, over 18,000 people that have lost their houses.
1: Now, when you consider how much smaller Venezuela is than America, adjust those numbers for our population to get an idea of the kind of impact it would have were these two powerful earthquakes to take place here in America. We're talking over 200,000 people who would have lost their homes. So please join us. Text to give ELDER 51555, ELDER to 51555, or you can phone 855-918-4673, 855-918-4673. Or just go to my website, LarryElder.com, and you'll see the Help Venezuela banner at the very top. Food for the Poor is conducting fundraisers all over the country. Here is a newscast about Food for the Poor is conducting fundraisers all over the country. Here is a newscast about one taking place as we speak in Miami.

0: Poor, one of the largest relief and development organizations in the country, launching a community donation drive to help families affected by the devastating earthquakes that struck Venezuela Wednesday night.
1: First of all, Venezuela was in a state of emergency prior to the earthquake. The hospitals are collapsed. There's no medical supplies. People have to bring their own stuff when they have a medical emergency. The earthquake has made it tremendously worse.
2: Any more boxes, please?
3: That's where I'm from.
0: They aim to have hundreds of disaster preparedness kits assembled and ready for shipment to Venezuela.
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5: 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That's Elder to 51555. Or phone 855-918-4673. That's 855-918-4673. Now getting back to DEI, this is article from the Los Angeles Times. Headline: Faculty at UC urge the return of SAT. STEM students show severe math deficits, says an open letter calling for the tests. That's the headline. Here's part of it. More than 600 University of California faculty members, led by mathematicians at UC Berkeley, are calling on the system to reinstate standardized testing requirements for science, technology, engineering, and math applicants, saying that 6 years of test-free admissions has not reliably assessed the readiness, and professors are often teaching middle school math to incoming students. I repeat, professors are teaching middle school math to incoming students because they're being admitted without an SAT or an ACT test. That's just insane. Professors, quote, said they don't know whether incoming students can handle college-level math. The letter warned, and I'm quoting, "We now observe preparation gaps so severe that instructors must reteach middle school mathematics while simultaneously teaching the material students need for sciences, engineering, economics, and other quantitatively demanding fields." The article says over 3 years, from the fall of 2021 to the fall of 2023, at least 20% of Berkeley first semester calculus students showed deficits. The faculty wrote this: "Basic mathematical fluency is analogous to literacy. Without it, success in university-level STEM becomes structurally unattainable for students." Fancy way of saying the students are flunking out. They should not have been admitted in the first place, certainly not at UC Berkeley, because of the pace, of the expectations, the level, and they're flunking out. Keep in mind, this is designed to promote DEI. So you're not helping students by admitting those who cannot compete, who are not qualified. They end up flunking out anyway. Talks about how regents, people running the university, unanimously voted to suspend SAT requirements back in May 2020. Many of the faculty opposed it. They were ignored. So now a bunch of students are coming in who simply cannot do the work. And 600 faculty members wrote this letter saying, "Can you please reimpose the standards? These kids are not cutting it." This is editorial for the New York Times, not an op-ed piece. This is the editorial. 7 years ago, the University of California

0: Virginia system appointed an 18-member committee to study the use of standardized tests. Committee concluded that SAT and ACT do a much better job than grades, and they want the university to continue using them. University leaders, quote, disregarded the report, voted to stop the use of the SAT and the ACT. What could possibly go wrong? 888-971-SATGE, 888-971-7243. I'm Larry Elder.
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2: News, I'm Ted Linder. A shooting between two individuals has left multiple victims injured and three dead at the Bite of Seattle Food Festival Sunday night. Seattle Assistant Chief of Special Ops Tyrone Davis holding a press briefing to share an update.
3: Right now we believe that we have no outstanding threat to the community. We do have one suspect that is being interviewed. We've recovered two guns. It's one thing to note, one of the four victims that was taken to the hospital was a toddler.
2: Mayor Katie Wilson shared the first responsibilities of supporting the grieving families and caring for the injured. A powerful heat dome anchored over the central U.S. placed nearly 100 million Americans under heat alerts. Temperatures surging past 100 degrees from Texas to the Dakotas. Affected areas spanning from the Mississippi River west into the plains, Rockies, and Midwest, with extreme heat risks stretching into parts of the Great Lakes. 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
0: 888-971-SAGE, 888-971-7243. I am Larry Elder, Salem News Channel. So, to repeat, editorial opinion New York Times, meaning the editorial board wrote this. Talked about how the University of California system appointed a committee to study whether or not standardized tests should be continue to be used. They concluded that they needed to be used because they're a better predictor of whether or not you're going to be able to succeed than grades, because grades can be inflated. An A in one given school versus an A in another given school can be two very different things. Better way of measuring whether or not the students have the ability is with an SAT or the ACT. Well, the university leaders ignored the report and began to refuse to accept SAT or ACT scores even when students wanted to submit them. Policy was known as test blind. Quote, this again, New York Times, not exactly conservative. The results have been terrible. At University of California, San Diego, a faculty group last year reported, quote, a steep decline in the academic preparation, close quote, among entering students. Last fall, for example, nearly 12% of first-year undergraduate students were not qualified to take pre-calculus, a low-level class, up from only 0.5% in 2020. Quote, the key problem, said a Berkeley physics professor, is that many students coming in do not know algebra. She said more than half of the entering Berkeley students who took a math placement test incorrectly answered basic questions. Reading skills and writing skills have also deteriorated, says the New York Times. Professors say they must spend time teaching elementary skills. One English professor at Berkeley said, quote, after the SAT was dropped, I got students who could not write a sentence, end of quote. The New York Times opinion piece later says, quote, hundreds of faculty members described the situation as an emergency. More than 1,500 science and math professors, including the chairs of more than 60 departments, have signed a letter asking the university to reinstate the test requirement. So far, university leaders have ignored the faculty's plea. This is an article from the Free Beacon. It is conservative. Talks about UCLA's medical school. Very difficult to get into. However, they've now changed the standards in order for DEI. Points out that one student in November 2021, a black applicant with grades and test scores far below the UCLA average, members of the admission committee felt the candidate was not the best fit for the school. When the admissions officer, however, voiced concern, the dean of admissions exploded. Quote, don't you know African-American women are dying at a higher rate than anybody else? We need people like this in the medical school, end of quote. So this person got in. What's the result? Race-based admissions, said one former member of the admission staff, has turned UCLA into a, quote, failed medical school. We wanted racial diversity so badly, we were willing to cut corners to get it, close quote. Talks about the large number of students who are failing their second year tests. And these are professors, some of whom are speaking to reporters on the record, which is very, very rare. One professor said a student in the operating room could not identify a major artery when asked, then berated the professor for putting her on the spot. Professor said, and I'm quoting, I don't know how some of these students are going to be junior doctors. Faculty are seeing a shocking decline in knowledge of medical students. Their so-called shelf exams, which are typically taken at the end of each clinical rotation, measuring basic medical knowledge, only 5% of students fail such tests nationally. However, the failure rates at UCLA have increased tenfold in some subjects since 2020, according to internal data obtained by the Free Beacon. What could possibly go wrong? This is insane. Absolute insanity. It's one thing to use DEI to admit people studying philosophy or, quote, African American studies. Another thing to admit people DEI who are engineers, bridge builders, building
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18: Larry's father, Staff Sergeant Randolph Elder, says hard work wins. You get out of life what you put into it. And now, here's Larry Elder.
0: 888-971-SAGE, 888-971-7243. I am Larry Elder. We are Salem News Channel. 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Ray is in Livermore, California. Ray, you're in the Larry Elder Show. Thank you so much for calling.
19: Hey, Larry. Wonderful. Great show, as usual. You were talking about the colonization of medicine, I believe.
0: That was a term, yes.
19: I think that's valid. I think it started with Cortez when he hit the shores of Central America. And the indigenous Aztecs were yanking hearts out of men's chests and chopping heads off. He's like, whoa. We got to do a little more Western approach here. We're making a colony here. And I think that's what they're referring to, that we need to go back. They want to go back to the Aztec indigenous ways of medicine. And, you don't need anesthesia. You don't need all this Western technology. Come on.
0: Ray, thank you so much for the call. This is in the California Post. Headline, professors at top California college forced to radically alter coursework as students struggle to read. Humanities professors are assigning fewer pages, replacing full books with excerpts, and rethinking coursework as students increasingly struggle to keep up with reading-heavy classes. Professors told Student Newspaper that reading expectations have steadily declined over the past two decades, prompting some instructors to scale back assignments in order to maintain meaningful classroom discussions. One professor said, "We are now reaching a crisis point where if the numbers of pages I assign goes down even further, it's unclear to me whether my discipline of history can really be taught." The professor said upper division students once received roughly 100 pages of reading each week, with professors expecting them to complete most of the material. For a course he plans to teach this fall, that number will be closer to 35 pages a week. Other professors reported making similar adjustments. And again, this is California, where voters not once but twice voted to make it illegal to use race in admissions to colleges and universities, race in hiring for government jobs, and race in awarding government contracts. Yet the schools, leaders running these schools, are doing it anyway. What they're doing is illegal. What they're doing has been voted against twice by voters in California, and they're doing it anyway. That brings us to more boneheadedness. This is the city of New York, where Zohran Mamdani has imposed rent freeze for nearly 100 apartments that are already, quote, rent stabilized. All-time high, one bedroom in Manhattan, $5,500 a month. Brooklyn, close behind. Overall median rent for an apartment in Manhattan is up 8% year to year. Same thing with Brooklyn. Now, Zohran Mamdani promised and delivered rent freezes. so far on 1 million rent-stabilized apartments. So guess what? These rent-stabilized apartments, 57,000 of them are sitting empty. Landlord can't get a return on his or her investment. Cheaper to not rent them. And when you rent them, it takes an act of Congress in order to remove the tenant. As a result, fewer apartments are being rented, fewer apartments are available, and the law of supply and demand says that when you have scarcity, the price then goes up. How stupid can you be? When I was running for governor, they had also stabilized the rent for certain places because of COVID. The idea that everybody who's a landlord is driving Ferraris, it's just not true. A lot of these apartments are owned by moms and pops. I met a woman who had a 4-unit building, and she couldn't get the amount she needed in order to pay the mortgage. Now, the mortgage payments weren't stabilized. Maintenance wasn't stabilized. Property taxes weren't stabilized. But she couldn't get fair market value for the rent. And because of Gavin Newsom and other policies, several tenants were allowed simply not to pay anything at all. I said this before. Every dumb idea they've tried in Washington, D.C., has already been tried twice here in California. Meanwhile, the amount of homelessness in Manhattan has increased dramatically. People living on the streets because Mamdani has stopped enforcing the laws against vagrants. As a result, according to the New York Post, dozens of tents and makeshift shelters now stretch from 34th Street to 46th Street along 11th Avenue. Well done, Zoran. 888-971-SAGE, 888-971-7243. I'm Larry Elder.
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0: You're a brown man in America. It's not like America has been all too kind to brown folk. You're from Pennsylvania. And you're saying that this was a different kind that you had I believe you said something along the lines of you had never recognized your skin color as much as you did when you were traveling through the West Bank.
1: I've never felt my race as much as I did in the 3 days I was in the West Bank. Never. You know, when I grew up in Pennsylvania in Bucks County, it was a middle class upbringing.
2: 888-971-SAGE, 888-971-7243. I am Larry Elder. We are Salem News Channel. That is Hassan Piker, that YouTuber who calls Israel apartheid and says Israel committing genocide. He was talking to Ro Khanna, who pulled that stunt in the West Bank, claiming that he was stopped by the IDF. I'm going to comment about that in a second. Now, remember, tonight, 9 o'clock, President Trump is going to be addressing the nation. Unclear what he's going to be talking about, presumably something to do with election integrity. But the Ohio senator tweeted out, it's the most important Oval Office address since the Cuban Missile Crisis. And he mentioned China. We're going to be carrying it live right here on SNC, right after my show. We're talking about minutes from now. Also on SRN. Now, regarding we're not being very fair to brown people, Gallup did a poll of 140 countries to find out which country is the most accepting of migrants and minorities. And guess which country did the best? We did. And regarding migrants, living in the United States are more likely than any other country worldwide to see their community is a good place for migrants to live. 96% of U.S. residents born abroad say their local area is a good place for immigrants. That's ahead of any other nation. Now get this. When Americans were asked, are we a welcoming place for migrants? 81% say we are. So a greater percentage of migrants say they're welcome in America than Americans born here say that migrants are welcome in America. In other words, migrants have a greater appreciation for the tolerance and acceptance of migrants than Americans think we do. Quite a gap. Didn't the people coming to the World Cup teach Americans anything about how great this place is? Again, the speech coming up in just a few minutes, carrying it right here on SNC and on SRN. I'm Larry Elder. I will see you tomorrow. God bless.
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0: Here's your latest weather forecast from the talk of the town, 97.7 FM and 1570 AM. For today, we'll have a chance of showers and thunderstorms with highs in the upper 80s. For tonight, we'll have a chance of rain showers with lows in the upper 60s. Tuesday, we'll have rain with highs near 80. Tuesday night, we'll have a chance of showers and storms with lows near 60. Wednesday, we'll have a chance of rain with a high near 80. Wednesday night will be partly cloudy with a low near 60. And Thursday will be mostly sunny with highs in the lower 80s. That's your latest weather forecast from the talk of the town.
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10: I'm Kennedy, and this is the Fox News Rundown.
11: Monday, July 27th, 2026. I'm Grinnell Scott. The balance of power in the United States Senate will come down to what happens in a small number of states, and some of those campaigns have become very contentious.
12: As we continue to get out there and build momentum, we're going to fire John Ossoff in November, and he's going to go home.
13: I'm Lisa Brady. Social media bans are spreading around the world, but parents are being warned not to let their guard down, especially for younger kids using popular gaming platforms.
14: Wake up, America. Dial into what the kids are up to. None of this should be happening behind closed doors with your children.
9: And I'm Jason Rance. I've got the final word on the Fox News Rundown.
11: The balance of power in the U.S. Senate will come down to what happens in at least 10 states, and the campaigns, in many cases, are less than kind. The races in North Carolina and Texas are tooth and nail. In Maine, Saturday, longtime Republican Senator Susan Collins learned the candidate replacing Democrat Graham Platner is former state Senate President Troy Jackson.
15: People should vote for me because I'm going to fight for them. I don't care about the party system. I mean, I'll push back against Democrats. I have in the Maine legislature. I'll push back against Republicans. I mean, it's about the issues.
11: And down in Georgia, incumbent Democrat John Ossoff has tossed out an allegation against his Republican opponent based on another news organization's reporting. Again, this is an allegation, to which Senator Ossoff said during a virtual press conference last week.
16: For a sitting member of Congress, for their office to be briefing white supremacists on efforts on behalf of a Holocaust denier, should be career-ending and is certainly disqualifying for a promotion to the United States Senate.
11: Strong words that warrant a response, and we'll seek to get one in just a moment. But first, we want to know how contentious this particular Georgia Senate race has gotten.
12: Yeah, well, I mean, the race, instead of it becoming about two people and their voting record, what they stand for, it's become a lot like the normal Democrat race.
11: Mike Collins is a Republican congressman who represents Georgia's 10th district and is the GOP nominee for the United States Senate.
12: It reminds me a lot of the Trump race, the last presidential race, when they knew they couldn't run on a record or economics. So they just turn it into a mudslinging show just to try to destroy you, defame your character, your family. They don't care. It's all about just taking you out any way that they can. The good thing is it doesn't work here. It's not working in Georgia, just like it didn't work on President Trump. The people of this state know me. They know that I've delivered for the state of Georgia and for the people here in just the one term, full term that I've been in Congress. And they understand that my opponent, John Ossoff, was part of that failed Biden administration. And he is part of that left-leaning, far activist, Democrat, socialist America agenda that they're trying to push on us.
11: Let's get into that. And this is sort of the controversial part about this race. Senator Ossoff had a virtual campaign event last week, and his campaign criticized you for staying quiet, as he said, regarding reported anti-Semitic comments made by your son-in-law. He also, like I said, he made that claim during a virtual press conference. I know your campaign and you have talked about what the senator said. I want to give you a chance here to sort of address that, maybe reiterate what you said about what
12: I have answered that. I have answered it and answered it. I'm not going to play the game that they want to play. I'm not going to go there. Everybody can look at my record and see where I have supported Israel. Not been an anti-Semite. I'm nowhere near that. They can also look at John Ossoff's record, and that's where he has the problem. He voted against Israel twice. And they know that. The Jewish people in the state of Georgia understand who has been standing behind them and standing with them. I know how important our relationship is with Israel, not just from a standpoint from America, but also my faith that I believe in. And so everybody, I don't care where the source it comes from. If it's an anti-Semitic remark, I condemn it, period. And besides that, why not ask John Ossoff where he's been on Southern Poverty Law Center, Hassan Picker? The fact that he waited and waited on this Graham Platner when it became politically convenient to ditch him, and they had embraced him wholeheartedly. At the end of the day, they don't really care about that. All they care about is the power and keeping power.
11: You mentioned Graham Platner, and of course Maine has put Troy Jackson in as the new opponent for Senator Susan Collins. What's your take on the Democratic Party and the progressive wing and how those entities are clashing today?
12: Sure. You know, I think that Maine Senate race, it just reveals the true direction of the Democrat Party and where they're going. I mean, like I said, when you have Bernie Sanders, Elizabeth Warren, John Ossoff, who all embraced him, but then when the guy's been disparaging Purple Heart recipients, sexual assault alleged allegations, even sporting a Nazi tattoo, but they kept embracing him until they saw that there was a point where he just couldn't get elected, and so with political convenience, yeah, they moved on. That just goes to show you the choice that you're facing in November. It goes to show the people in the state of Georgia understand that choice too. That's why our momentum has been building and building. That's why even throughout the entire primary, I've either been tied with or in margin of error with this guy on polling. And as we continue to get out there and build momentum, we're going to fire John Ossoff in November, and he's going to go home.
11: You are, of course, running for Senate, which also means you're not running again for your House seat. Yeah. And the margin of the majority in the House is very, very slim at this point. Houston Gaines is running for your seat. And how confident are you that seat will stay in the Republican column?
12: Oh, I'm sure it'll stay in the Republican column. Houston Gaines is a good man, and he'll make a good U.S. congressman.
11: Would you be interested, and I understand, and I've read in preparing for this, that Senator Ossoff has challenged you to three televised debates. And when you look at Georgia, there are quite a number of independent voters that need to be convinced which of you to vote for. Would you be willing to stand on a stage and talk to independents directly about which person they should vote for?
12: Yeah, you know, we have already said, and as a matter of fact, and look forward to having debates with John Ossoff. I know that we've got at least one that I've already seen on the books already. So I have no problem with that. As a matter of fact, I think that the people of the state of Georgia who have been so busy, we have had families that have been struggling ever since the Biden administration started and John Ossoff started his career in the Senate, have just been struggling to make ends meet and to put food on the table, have health care insurance. So sure, I look forward to showing his record of disastrous results of making lives more expensive here in the state of Georgia, less safe, and leaving this state worse off versus my one term that I have been in Congress of delivering results of having two pieces of legislation signed into law by two different presidents, two different parties, but also that legislation that we took up last year, the Working Families Tax Cut Plan, in which John Ossoff voted against every family, every farmer in this country, from eliminating tax on tips and overtime and on Social Security. So, yes, sir, I look forward to us sitting, standing up there before the people of the state of Georgia and explaining our different views, because at the end of the day, we need more business people like me up there that know how to get things done. John Ossoff's never had a real job in his life, and he only answers to the people that are donating to his campaign. Only 18% of his contributions are coming from the state of Georgia. The rest of them are coming from outside the state, like California and New York and Washington. So they got a vested interest to keep him in that seat. And it's not for the people of Georgia.
11: One other issue I know that everybody's talking about, and that's the war in Iran. And there are a lot of people who are not very happy with that. We did a Fox News poll late last week, and it talked about 64% of people thinking that even when it was thought that this wouldn't take long, they feel like it might last maybe a year, maybe longer. Do you feel we're close to some kind of resolution to this?
12: You know what? I feel that President Trump has got this under control. He knows what he's doing. I've got full confidence in the president's administration to take care of this. What people understand, the motoring public out there understands, though, is that when they chant death to America, that's not a slogan. That's for real. They want to wipe Israel off the face of the map, and they want to wipe America off the face of the map. At the end of the day, they want their fundamental religion to rule the world. And they were so close to getting nuclear weapons. And Lord help, you see how they have halted travel through the strait now, Hormuz. Just think if they would have a nuclear weapon at what they can control. And the havoc that they could wreak on the rest of the world. You look at I come from a trucking background. Regulations and taxes have been, we're probably in the toughest industry out there as far as regs and taxes. Mm-hmm. I've got a piece of legislation sitting in the Senate that I want to work to get out. If they don't get it out, I'm going to get out when I get to the Senate, and that's going to change the permitting world forever.
11: We mentioned that it's 100 days and now under 100 days before the midterm election in November. How do you ramp this thing up? How do you get out there and really convince voters and really start talking to voters about the choice they have to make for the next senator in Georgia?
12: Yeah, we continue to do what we're doing. At the end of the day, we have the resources that we'll need to get this, to get our message out. I'm the type of person, most people know that I love being out there. So we'll continue to be making laps around the state of Georgia to let people know that there is a true choice in this race. We'll continue to define us versus our opponent, because John Ossoff is certainly not going to define who he is. He's going to talk a talk, but when you look at this guy's record, when you look at John Ossoff's true voting record out there, it doesn't reflect this state. It doesn't reflect the people or our values. Who in their right mind in the state of Georgia would allow men to play in girls' sports? And John Ossoff didn't vote for that just one time. He voted for it three times. He also co-sponsored the bill to allow men to go and rent women's restrooms and push to allow men to go into domestic violence women's center. That doesn't reflect the state of Georgia. He voted against the Working Families Tax Cut Plan. It had the Farm Bill in there. My gosh, how many years have we been trying to pass a Farm Bill? Because our American farmers have been struggling. I mean, nobody works harder or smarter than them. But we haven't been able to pass a Farm Bill in years. He's part of that administration that just allowed these millions and millions of illegal immigrants to flood into our country. People like Jose Ibarra that murdered Lake and Riley in my district. And then when I came up with a solution to get rid of these illegal criminals, he stalled it. He stalled that thing in the 118th Congress under Joe Biden. And then when he saw that we were going to get it passed under President Trump, Yeah, he went on and signed on then. He didn't help support that bill. He didn't help push that bill. And that helped save lives here in Georgia. People are paying attention more now than they ever have. And we're going to continue to remind them on what the difference is in the two candidates between myself and John Ossoff. And at the end of the day, we're going to win this race. And I'm going to be your next U.S. Senator from Georgia.
11: It is one of the Senate races across the country that we have a great big star by. We're watching it closely, and we know you are too. Mike Collins is the 10th District Congressman from the state of Georgia, and he is also running for the Senate seat currently held by Democrat John Ossoff. Congressman, thank you so much for your time and for your candor, and thank you for being with us on The Rundown.
12: Hey, I appreciate you having me.
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0: wants. I'm going to put money in my kids' college. I'm going to put money in my retirement. I'm going to put money extra on the house. I'm going to use credit card points. And that's what most Americans do. It is not a math problem as much as it is an emotional decision and this incredible focus.
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4: Good morning. It's Monday, July 27th, 2026. I'm Ted Lindner. This is the Fox News Rundown. Family and fellow Americans will remember the life and legacy of Lindsey Graham this week. Fox's Tanya J. Powers.
5: Senator Lindsey Graham will be memorialized with ceremonies in Washington, D.C. and his home state of South Carolina. Tomorrow, there will be a short program in the U.S. Capitol Rotunda to honor his congressional service, followed by an invitation-only funeral at Washington National Cathedral. His remains will be taken to Columbia, South Carolina, where on Wednesday, the funeral will pause at the State House for an F-16 flyover and presentation from the state's law enforcement officials.
4: And a powerful heat dome anchored over the central U.S. placing nearly 100 million Americans under heat alerts as temperatures surge past 100 degrees from Texas to the Dakotas, affected areas spanning from the Mississippi River west into the Plains, Rockies, and the Midwest. I'm Ted Lindner on the Fox News Rundown.
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0: days to slow the spread. It was stuff like this from the saintly and trusted Anthony Fauci that motivated people to say, oh, we got to do something about this. If the mortality rate is 10 times worse than the flu, this is serious. But in his notes to himself, not under oath, not in front of Congress, not in front of the warm glow of television lights, he was saying it would be about 0.2%. That's what he said in his journal. But over and over again, he overstated that under oath. And that's why we had the lockdown. Also noteworthy, I want to revisit the fact that he paneled 12 scientists on February 1st. This is the call that created the myth that this thing spread nationally or naturally at the wet market. But he knew already that it didn't. Right? And then they wanted to know, well, where did the virus originate in the first place? Like, why are we seeing this really weird version of COVID-19? Only two thought that this occurred naturally because of people eating bats or because of animals, you know, mixing their blood or other fluids or what have you. The other 10 scientists on February 1st said that it was a deliberate insertion. In other words, it was part of the experimentation they were doing on this virus at the Wuhan lab. But 8 days later, Fauci went on Newt Gingrich's podcast, and he said, I've heard these conspiracy theories, and like all conspiracy theories, they're just conspiracy theories. But the vast majority of his scientists said that it was probably inserted specifically at the lab. But if you said something like that for the next couple of years, you were banned on social media. Or maybe even investigated by the federal government. 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
3: I'm Joe Don Rooney from Rascal Flatts, and I absolutely love being a part of this band. It's an honor and really a lot of fun. 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It can get stressful. Thankfully, I know my bandmates will look out for me, and I'll look out for them. 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Sometimes that's all they need. This message is brought to you by the U.S. Air Force.
4: Fox Fox News. I'm CJ Papa. Cops in Seattle believe two people opened fire at each other, killing three people, wounding several others, including a two-year-old child. Seattle Assistant Chief of Special Operations Tyrone Davis.
5: One of the-

0: by only Democrat votes. That was celebrated as groundbreaking and historic. And I believe Joe Biden called it a BFN deal. And it completely ruined our health care delivery systems in this country. Everyone who's now screaming and complaining, every Democrat, like Bernie Sanders, who's screaming about how we're the richest country in the world and people are dying and can't get health insurance. Thank Obama. Thank Democrats. Thank the Affordable Care Act. But, of course, that was always the plan. They wanted to destroy what was left so that they could then build and replace a national health care system like Canada and England. But that was rammed through Margaret Brennan. And it's not wasn't nearly as unpopular or popular, excuse me, as citizenship requirements and a photo ID. But here's John Kennedy's answer. It's very instructive. Take a listen.
1: Out from the election?
2: No. In my opinion, for both sides to have credibility in the elections, in our elections, we need to do two things and only two things. Number one, you have to prove you are you who you say you are in order to register to vote and to vote. And number two, however you decide to vote, that's up to the states. We need to go back to having an election day, not an election month. We've got to know the results of the election that night or shortly thereafter if
0: and
2: it's close.
0: Kennedy went on to say that he thinks they have the votes and his good friend John Thune should get it done. 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
7: Fox News. Ms. Foster, 7 people are shot at a food festival in Seattle. 3 are dead, 4 wounded, including a 2-year-old boy.
8: There were 2 people who we believe were shooting at each other.
7: Assistant Police Chief Tyrone Davis says one of them is in custody. It's been 3 nights of no new airstrikes in Iran.
9: White House officials are making clear the military option remains on the table, but they are looking at different efforts for both diplomatic solutions and other intense economic pressure, giving this time to work. The U.S. naval blockade does remain in effect, costing the regime hundreds of millions of dollars per day. Axios reports that the top U.S. military commander in the Middle East, Admiral Brad Cooper, recommended stopping the bombing campaign around the Strait of Hormuz because it has reached the limit of its effectiveness, according to 2 sources with knowledge of his position.
7: It's Fox's Trey Yinks. 300,000 people are ordered from their homes because of wildfires in France and Spain. 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

0: couldn't have a gold star for everyone who lost their lives. If I remember right, that's the math, 4,400. I mean, it's incredible. And that's right there, right next to where these kids and adults are sticking their smelly, dirty feet and jumping in, chasing ducks and splashing each other like they're at a Chuck E. Cheese. It's wrong. And we got to do better. 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
6: News. I'm CJ Papa. A new development in the war with Iran.
7: According to Ukrainian President Volodymyr Zelensky, this weekend Ukrainian forces struck Iranian vessels that were carrying military cargo between Russia and Iran in the Caspian Sea. Zelensky posted to X saying, "We also achieved very strong results with long-range strikes in the Caspian Sea, including vessels used in military cargo shipments involving Iran, as well as a warship."
6: Fox's Trey Yanks in Tel Aviv. Cops in Seattle say one gunman under arrest, the other.
8: There was another person that we believe that was also involved that fled the scene, and officers began an active search for that person.
6: Seattle Assistant Chief of Special Operations Tyrone Davis, the gunfire killing at least three people during a food festival, four injured, a two-year-old boy as well, officials say, is in the hospital. America's listening to Fox News.
9: Hey y'all, Jeff Foxworthy here. Now, if you've ever found yourself repeating the same thing over and over for 75 years, you might be Smokey Bear.
10: Only you can prevent wildfires.
9: That's why I'm filling in for Smokey to switch things up, because there's a lot more to say. And I should know, because my grandfather was a firefighter. And one of the things he taught me is that the people that love the outdoors the most are often the ones accidentally starting wildfires, which means always BYOB. No, bring your own bucket to the campfire. And be extra careful with things like burning yard trimmings. Don't just walk away, or chances are you might be

0: is the other, as expected at some point, the Red Sea is now going to be a challenge because the Houthis got a plane full of supplies and some commanders on 1-800 how to stop a strait. So they're going after the Saudis. I also think Russians are helping with the targeting. I love that President Vladimir Zelensky is going to go to the White House and he's going to show the proof that the Russians are providing satellite surveillance to Gulf states and other U.S. military facilities in and around the area, allowing him to hit things like one room in a building. And that one room is where the CIA headquarters are. And only the Russians would be able to detect things like that. So there's a lot of moving parts, and I think you have a executive branch that has two school of thought. Now, you know it makes a better president when you have opposite points of view. Some people willing to say, Mr. President, I think you're wrong. In fact, you got to hire people like that, people not afraid to tell the president when he's wrong, who I would actually have always have a Democrat or two in my cabinet just to say, what are they thinking? Where am I open vote? Where am I open politically? Where am I vulnerable? But I think that in this situation, having part or staff of some people who are high ranking in the executive branch, and I believe it's the vice president's office, leaking to the New York Times, I think is absolutely awful. And as Mike Waltz said, and I'll play this at some point, they should be arrested. If in fact is whoever's doing that. You have a problem with the president, just say it. Don't leak it.
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6: News. I'm Therese Crowley. Oil prices sliding $6 a barrel, with the U.S. and Iran giving diplomacy a chance to breathe with new mediation by Oman.
7: For the past three nights, the United States has halted strikes against Iran. But White House officials are making clear the military option remains on the table, but they are looking at different efforts for both diplomatic solutions and other intense economic pressure, giving this time to work. The U.S. naval blockade does remain in effect, costing the regime hundreds of millions of dollars per day.
6: Fox's Trey Yanks. The Sunday Bite of Seattle Food Festival ends with seven people shot, three dead.
8: Two people who we believe were shooting at each other.
6: One arrested, Seattle Police Tyrone Davis. The search hampered for the other with no security cams weeks after Mayor Wilson ordered them turned off, citing privacy and immigration enforcement. 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
5: Here's your latest weather forecast from the talk of the town, 97.7 FM and 1570 AM. For today, we'll have a chance of showers and thunderstorms with highs in the upper 80s. For tonight, we'll have a chance of rain showers with lows in the upper 60s. Tuesday, we'll have rain with highs near 80. Tuesday night, we'll have a chance of showers and storms with lows near 60. Wednesday, we'll have a chance of rain with a high near 80. Wednesday night will be partly cloudy with a low near 60. And Thursday will be mostly sunny with highs in the lower 80s. That's your latest weather forecast from the talk of the town.

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0: This is What's Right, What's Left with Pastor Ernie Sanders.
6: Good evening and welcome to another edition of What's Right, What's Left, the legendary voice of the Christian resistance movement. And tonight, our producer and guardian of the gate is none other than the mighty Andrew.
7: Good evening, Pastor.
6: Good evening. You ready for it? This is Friday night, Fright Night.
7: That's right. I'm here for it.
6: Okay. It's Fight Night. Now, here, folks, he's a Christian. He's a patriot. He's an author. He's an activist. He's an international preacher. He is none other than my co-host, Big John McTernan.
8: Well, thank you for the accolades, Pastor Ernie, and may God bless this show, and may all our listeners be greatly blessed, in Jesus' name.
6: Yeah, we need tonight, Friday night, and so we got to bear that in mind. We can't let our guard down, and so anyhow, and not only that, but we're up against, you know, President Trump is giving a speech right now, and so we're up against the President of the United States with the that's the White House Correspondents' Dinner. I had to laugh when he started out. He said that there were people there that didn't like him. In fact, he said this is the largest gathering of the most Trump derangement syndrome people in the country. So he hit him right on where it hurts there. But that's a fact. But anyhow, we have to get right into it. The title of the message this week was, Why Does God Allow Evil? Why does God allow evil? And, John, that's probably, I would say, the most asked question that I've gotten on all my years as a preacher. What do you think?
8: Yes, Pastor Ernie, it is like an enigma. You know, it's for many. Yes, it is.
6: And so, but actually the answer is very simple. And now, I had said earlier this week that I can't remember. I've preached thousands and thousands and thousands of sermons in over 50 years. And I couldn't remember if I had ever preached on that a time. But probably the reason for that is, I know that question is asked, and the answer is all through Scripture. The answer is all through Scripture. The reason God allows evil is the reason God does everything he does. And that's for his glory. He allows evil for his glory. And so we've been looking at different, all through Scripture, different examples of that. And we're going to finish tonight. And we finish in Exodus chapter 15. Exodus chapter 15. We just went through Exodus chapter 14. And that was some very good examples. But now we'll pick it up in 15. So you ready to go, John?
8: I'm almost there. Okay.
6: There you go.
8: Exodus. Oh, no. Hang on. I went to Exodus 5 instead of 15.
6: Well, just add 10 to it and get over to 15.
8: I am at there right now. Exodus
6: okay.
8: 15, verse 5.
6: I want you to read verses 1 through 3 and stop.
8: Okay. Then sang Moses and the children of Israel his song unto the Lord, and spake, saying, I will sing unto the Lord, for he hath triumphed graciously. The horse and his rider hath been thrown into the sea. And the Lord is my strength and my song, and he has become my salvation. He is my God, and I will prepare him a habitation. My father's God and I will exalt it. The Lord is a man of war. The Lord is his name.
6: Now, this is very interesting because a couple of things. First of all, when he said that here he hath triumphed, you said graciously. Actually, the words gloriously. It was for his glory that he did this.
8: Yes.
6: But here, this is the very first time, the very first song in the Bible. The very first song in the Bible. And so, but it's an interesting thing. Because this is Exodus 15, and there in verse 3, and the Lord said he is a man of war. The Lord is his name. Well, this song here, the 1 to 3, this is quoted over in Book of Revelations. In the Book of Revelation, in Revelation 15, verse 3. So here you've got it in Exodus 15:3, and it's the same thing's quoted in Revelation 15:3. What do you think that is?
8: Well, it's I know, and Pastor Ernie, and also if you look at Zechariah chapter 14, verse 3, it talks about the battle. Here, let me go to it. Zechariah 14, and it says, and the Lord shall go forth and fight against those nations as when he fought in the day of battle. The day of battle is when he destroyed the Egyptian army. So it's quoted in Zechariah chapter 14 as what's going to happen to the nations in the end times when they come against Israel to destroy it. So that's a reference to what happened in Exodus there.
6: Absolutely, yeah. And so, pick it up in verse 4 then, and read verse 4 down through verse 12, verse 4 through 12.
8: Okay. Pharaoh's chariot and his host he cast into the sea. He chose captains also are drowned in the Red Sea. The depth had covered them. They sank to the bottom of the stone. Thy right hand, O Lord, has become glorious in power. Thy right hand, O Lord, has dashed in pieces the enemy. And thy right hand, O Lord, has become... Okay. And in the greatness of thine excellency, thou hast overthrown them, rose up against thee. Thou sentest forth thy wrath, which consumed them as stubble. And with thy blast of thy nostrils, the waters were gathered together. The floods stood upright as a heap, and the depths were congealed in the heart of the sea. The enemy said, I will pursue, I will overtake, I will divide the spoil. My lust shall be satisfied upon them. I will draw my sword. My hand shall destroy them. Thou didst blow with thy wind. The sea covered them. They sank as lead in the mighty waters. Who is like thee, O Lord, among the gods? Who is like thee, glorious in holiness, fearful in praises, doing wonders? Thou stretchest outside right hand, the earth
6: swallows them. Going back to verse 6, you're talking about this. Now, the right hand, O Lord, has become glorious in power. Thy right hand, O Lord, hath dashed pieces of the enemy. Now, here, Jesus is the right hand of the Father. He sits to the right hand of the Father. And everywhere when it's referred to as Lord there, it's referred to Lord Jesus himself. And so he was the one that fought that fight. He was the man of war. He was the one that threw Pharaoh's army into the water. But verse 8, I found it interesting because, and with the blast of thy nostrils, the waters were gathered together, the flood stood upright as in a heap, and the depths were congealed in the heart of the sea. That word congealed means become like, kind of like jello, gelatin. It becomes actually, the water became like gelatin, okay? And here he goes on, when he says back down to verse 12, thou stretches out thy right hand, and the earth swallowed them again. Again, one more time, the reference to the right hand. What is, do you know what, all through the scripture, the right hand was a symbol of what do you think, John?
8: Authority, power.
6: Right, that's exactly what it was, the symbol of authority and the power. All right, pick it up there and read verses 13 through 21, if you would.
8: Thou in thy mercy has led forth the people which thou hast redeemed. Thou hast guided them in thy strength unto the holy habitation. The people shall hear and be afraid. Sorrow shall take hold on the inhabitants of Palestine. The dukes of Edom shall be amazed. Mighty men of Moab, trembling, shall take hold upon them. All the inhabitants of Canaan shall melt away. Fear and dread shall fall upon them. By thy greatness of thy arm, they shall be as still as stone, till they pass over. O Lord, till the people pass over which thou hast purchased. Thou shalt bring them in and plant them in the mountain of thine inheritance. In the place, O Lord, which thou hast made for thee to dwell in the sanctuary, O Lord, which thy hands have established. The Lord shall reign forever and ever. For the horse of Pharaoh went in with his chariot and with his horsemen into the sea. And the Lord brought again the waters of the sea upon them. But the children of Israel went on dry land in the midst of the sea. And Miriam, the prophetess, the sister of Aaron, took the trimble in her hand, and all the women went out after her with trembles and with dances. And Miriam answered them, sing ye to the Lord, for he hath triumphed gloriously. The horse and the rider hath he thrown into the sea.
6: This is the first time since Miriam pulled Moses, when Moses was in the little basket, and she pulled him out of the bulrushes there. Actually, they called that an ark, didn't they? A little ark that he was in. And so this is the first time that she's mentioned here. This is the first time she's mentioned as a prophetess. Of course, she was the sister of Aaron, okay? And this was referred to as the Song of Moses, but it was Miriam that was leading in the singing there. So go ahead and pick it up in verse 22 and read it all the way through 27.
8: So Moses brought Israel from the Red Sea, and they went out into the wilderness of Shur, and they went 3 days in the wilderness and found no water. And when they came to Marah, they could not drink of the waters of Marah, for they were bitter. Therefore, the name of it was called Marah. And the people murmured against Moses, saying, what shall we drink? And he cried out unto the Lord. The Lord showed him a tree, which when he had cast into the waters were made sweet. There he made for them a statute and an ordinance, and there he proved them, and said, if thou wilt diligently hearken unto the voice of the Lord thy God, and will do that which is right in his sight, and will give ear to his commandments, and shall keep all his statutes, I will put none of these diseases upon thee, which I have brought upon the Egyptians, and I am the Lord that healeth thee. And they came to Edom, where the 12 wells of water, and 70 and 10 palm trees, and they encamped there by the water.
6: Now, it's an interesting thing because that's quite a... There's been a controversy for years over that, okay? First of all, what kind of a tree was that that he put in the water? And that would make the water sweet, again, that would take away... Now, that bitter, do you think that that bitter was actually poisonous?
8: I imagine it probably was, Pastor Ernie.
6: So... But now there are those that say that that tree is still, those trees are still existing, and those trees will still make the bitter water sweet. But then others say, no, this was a physical miracle that was done, that God did a miracle. What do you think?
8: I don't know what to think, Pastor Ernie. I tend to think it's a miracle. I don't know what tree. Is there any? Has there been any experiments done about what? What could tree could make it sweet?
6: There is a mention of a tree that that would make bitter water sweet, but I'm not sure. I can't remember exactly what that was. Wormwood. It was wormwood. That's what it was.
8: No. Wormwood is bitter.
6: Yeah, okay, so, but I think that the actual branch or tree that they put in to make the bitter wormwood sweet, I'm trying to remember that particular passage.
8: But in Revelation, wormwood is mentioned in Revelation chapter 9, I believe.
6: Yeah, that comes down.
8: Poison the water.
6: Yeah, but I think it's also mentioned. It's also mentioned here, I believe, in Exodus or even in Genesis. I'm not positive, but I'm pretty sure. But anyhow, what about? He says, and they came to Elim, where were 12 wells of water and 70 and 10 palm trees, and they encamped there. Let me go back a verse. When he referred to...
8: Pastor Ernie.
6: Yeah.
8: Yeah, listen, palm trees, right?
6: Yeah.
8: Isn't the palm tree in Solomon's temple, isn't there palm trees carved into the walls of the temple?
6: I think so, yeah.
8: Yeah, and then the Ezekiel temple... There's palm trees all over the place, and the palm tree gives great fruit, sweet fruit. You know, the date palm. So, how about that tree was the one that turned the water sweet?
6: I'm going to have to tell you when we have time tomorrow. Go look that up, I think. But anyhow, you know what? That's where we're going to end right here. That ends that passage of that message this week here. And so, we have a number of things. We have Frank, if you're listening out there, we have Frank going to give us a report. Frank is one of our pro-life activists, and he's a member of Doers of the Word Church, and he's out there weekly basis, out there in front of those bloody abortion mills. And he was out there in front of Preterm, which is the most bloodiest, and I refer to them as whorehouses of death, because that's what they are in Ohio, one of the worst, bloodiest portion mills in Ohio. They used to be called Blood Alley, right there where he's at. John, you've been out there with me. In fact, you've been out there with me at preterm. And so...
8: Yeah, Pastor Ernie, describe this place I can see it in my mind.
6: Hold on just a minute. I think Frank's trying to call me. Hold on a minute. Okay. Keep talking, John.
8: Frank, there was one place that had broken windows. It looked like an old, broken-down factory right next to a pro-life center. Remember that, Pastor Ernie? And, he's talking to someone on the phone.
9: Yeah, folks, I visited, when I lived in Pennsylvania, I visited Pastor Ernie many times. And on Saturday, we would go out to the, I'd go out to the abortion centers with him. And then on Sunday, I would preach on his church. And but now I live in Texas, you know, obviously I can't do it. But yeah, we had some really experiences with the Lord together at the abortion centers.
6: Yeah, I'm back right now. That was Frank. You know, Frank had been in a terrible, terrible accident. He really, he took a lot of damage to his head, and he's had these terrible headaches over the years. But he's a staunch pro-life activist, been coming out with us for years. And so here he's been very, you know, I, up till about 4 or 5 years ago, I was out there for 45 years, week in and week out. John, you know, the two of us, and yeah, we saved a lot of babies for reasons. But Frank is one of those that he comes out and he holds our place, and he's out there saving babies. And we have these little weasels, these pro-death weasels that come and they sneak up and they try to steal your signs. And Frank, with that, I'll turn it over to you. Tell us what happened out there at that bloody preterm abortion mill today.
10: Okay, Pastor. Yeah, it happened in front of preterm today on Shaker Boulevard. My signs were taken three other times by a maroon car. Well, the car stopped in front of the signs today, and it was the one who stole the last three signs. Gone for four. We stopped him, and his name is Drew Thomas. He works for physical offices in Cuyahoga County. I'm pretty sure it's Cuyahoga County. We went to the police department and made a police report telling them this is the fourth time. He said, when I had said we're going to the police, he said he's not going to stop taking the signs. So I pray he will stop doing it. I pray for him to find the Lord somehow.
6: Well, the thing of it is
10: that he's not going to stop doing it.
6: No, that's theft, and we'll make, let me tell you what, we'll, you know what we've had to do in the past. You remember some years ago, the commander over there, I believe it was the 4th District, a fellow named William Tell, it was March 8th, when I

0: They said, "You can come get your sign, please. Come get your sign. We're sorry. We apologize." I said, "No, no, no, no. He stole it, and I want William Tell to bring my sign back." And so he come out there. He was the commander, and he come out running his mouth. I mean, he was dropping profanity everywhere, shouting. And I told him, "You are being disrespectful without a cause. You've got no right to be so disrespectful." And then I said, "I'm going to charge you with theft." So I called the prosecutor's office. I said, "I want to charge him with theft." And, well, they were just doing their duty. I said, "Well, folks," I kept on it. And they kept calling. They kept calling the mayor's office. And they said, "Please, please come get your son." And I said, "No, I want it returned." Well, finally they returned it. Okay. But you have to, and we'll do this. If they don't bring charges against this guy for doing that, I think we need to let the mayor know, okay? Or I've had, now see, there at the 4th District, we have some good cops and some bad cops. We have some very good ones and some very bad ones. And remember those ones that we caught them taking money, taking bribes. You know, I put their names and badge numbers out over the air because they were stealing, okay? Taking money from the abortion mills. And when I was attacked, I wanted to press charges, and they refused to even make an arrest. So we put their names and badge numbers out and asked, you know, let people know. And what happened was, I went back down there, and instead of how, you know, they always have, every time I would be out there, there'd be one cop, a car would be sitting there watching me the entire time. But this time there were two. And so I'm standing there, and here a car pulls up real slow, and I look down, and the cop pulls up, and he says, and I thought, "Here we go." He said, "You see that car over there?" I said, "Yeah, I see that car over there." "They're watching you." I said, "They're always watching me." And he said, "No, it's different this time." He said, "You fronted those guys out. You put them in the street for taking that bribe." And I want to, and this cop says, "We want to thank you, those of us that are clean, we want to thank you, because these guys give us all a bad number. They're watching you, and we're watching them. We're here to make sure that they don't do anything bad. But watch your back, because the word is that they have, there's a contract down right there on you, out there on the street." So I had to watch my back, which way I had to do anyhow, for many years out there, boy. But we saved a lot of babies.
1: I hope he'll open his eyes and he'll stop. You know, I just hope he'll open his eyes and stop doing what he says he's not going to. But I don't know. I think sometimes, too, maybe he might have done this and he's feeling guilt and he don't like what he sees and reminds him about it. I have really no idea.
0: Okay, what is his name again? What is his name again?
1: Drew Thomas.
0: Okay.
1: Said physical office is what he worked for, because we had a picture of his work card.
0: Okay, so do you still have the card?
1: A picture of it, yeah, I'll show you Sunday.
0: Well, if it's got a phone number on it,
1: I don't think it had a phone number.
0: Oh, okay. I was going to say we could give it a call, but we could probably find the office and give him a call and ask his boss to make him stay there and work and not come out and harass better men, better people that are out there doing the Lord's work. All right. Well, thank you.
1: Thanks, Pastor.
0: Thank you for doing it for your service. God bless, Frank.
1: Okay.
0: Bye-bye. That's a fellow there. He's, you know, it's not easy for him either. He was in a terrible accident, and out of that, he's had a lot of headaches. We've had prayed over him so many times for his headaches. But anyhow, that's what's going on. Now, John, that's the same bloody abortion mill we were at where you were preaching to that security guard, and he couldn't take it. He ran around the other side of the building and ran into me, and he said, "Oh no." And so I picked it up where you left off. That's where you went, and where all those old pro-deathers were, and you got in the midst of them.
2: Oh, yeah. Yeah, I had a big pro-life sign
0: Yeah.
2: And there must have been about 20 or

0: It was a good sized crowd there in front of the abortion center. So I got in the midst of them and held a sign up high, and it looked like a big pro-life rally. So they asked me to move. And I said, no. I said, no, I like being here. So they all left.
1: Yeah, I know. They were confused. You didn't know. They didn't know what to do. It's a lot of those people, they're talked in, they're persuaded to come out there, just like these rent-a-mob now, where they find a lot of retired people that they got the time on their hands, and they pay them $15-$20 an hour just to come out and act silly, act foolish, and that's what they do, hold signs. A lot of them just, they do dances and sing stupid songs and things out there. Well, but they're paid to do that. Anyhow, you know, I wanted to mention one thing here. You know, every now and then when, you know, I have a company, usually it's a very local company that gives excellent service. Well, I needed a bridge built, John. So the next time you're out here, you're going to see my bridge. But I needed a bridge because the river runs through my yard, and I didn't have access to getting to a lot of property over there. I had a bridge at one time, but it kind of deteriorated. So I called Bridge Solutions, and these people are out of South Boston, Virginia. A fella named Atlee Lehman runs that, Bridge Solutions. And they came out, I couldn't believe it, all the way from Virginia, and they built a bridge. I mean a big bridge, John, 12 feet wide and 60 feet long, with concrete piers, everything, and both sides of that river. They did it one day. They came in, and one day they built that complete bridge. And folks, they did an excellent job, and price-wise, very, very competitive. So if you're out there and you need a bridge builder, because I had a hard time finding someone to build a bridge, you can call them, Bridge Solutions, and I'll give you their number. It's 434-404-1694. Again, that's Bridge Solutions, 434-404-1694. And tell them that you heard about it here on this radio program. So, anyhow, picking it up where we left off, I kind of wish I could have heard some of Trump's speech, because he looks like he was gearing up. He was saying that he was really going to, he was giving hints that he was going to really go after, you know, because that's what they do at these White House correspondence dinners. They roast people. He was going to really go after them. But I had to laugh. The looks on the faces, and you could tell some of the Trump staff, you could see before all this was starting, they were standing around Trump staff people talking to those in the press. And you could see them, boy, they were not happy. Sometimes they were really getting into it and arguing, you know. But anyhow, I'm sorry I had to miss that, but that's just our luck to be up against Trump on a Friday night. Anyhow,
0: Pastor Ernie, as you're speaking, I'm looking at a headline about the event, and it says, talking point, liberal journals covering the event claim Trump has destroyed trust in the news media.
1: Trump?
0: Too funny.
1: Yeah.
0: They won't take responsibility for what they did to themselves.
1: Yeah, No, he exposed the news media. And, I can tell you. Well, you know who else did that? You know, you had that, what they call The Economist, that talk radio program, supposed to be a conservative, that woman on their Bedso, and she has Elon Musk on there. And so she starts telling him about, do you know how many people in this world hate you? How many? She really went after him. That all of these people that hate you, why do you think? And he turned that around on her so big. It was, he says, yeah. He said, there are a lot of people that hate me. He said, but there are more people that love me than hate me. But for you people, no. For telling lies, you people, you know, and he told her this bit, so you are, more people hate you, far more people hate you than love you, okay? And then he started naming all the things they were lying about and talking about, you know, what has happened, what Trump has accomplished, what he accomplished, and so on and so forth. And then compared to them, what have you done? What have you, you know, so he really went after her. And boy, she wished that she had never put him on the program, I can tell you that. So
0: well, they're dumb, Pastor Ernie. They live in their little worlds that aren't real, and they think it's real. And all right, they've lied so much they believe their own lies. And when they come out into the open, that's what happens to them. They're stupid. They are actually dumb.
1: Yeah, that's what Trump was calling them. You're right. I mean, sometimes you're hearing people like AOC. I have to laugh because they have her. I don't know if you've seen it up on the internet, where you know, she says, people say that call me a moron, but I've never even been to Utah. In other words,
0: she took it for Mormon. Oh
1: yeah.
0: My goodness!
1: Yeah. Then, what was the? This is the last one that one of her bright sayings is that it came to. I had this. I couldn't believe it. Anyhow, how capitalism destroys freedom. You know, this is just unbelievable. And hear that voting, making people have IDs, a photo ID, is illegal because it only allows American citizens to vote and it doesn't allow non-citizens.
0: I know, Pastor Ernie. I know. It's like, it's so dumb.
1: But here, AOC, did you see what's happening now? They got two different polls out there from those on the far left. And here, AOC leads in one, and Kamala Harris leads in the other. And here, they're claiming that they're going to be that this is going to get bloody between, that there's going to be a bloody Communist Party catfight. And it says that because the DNC is supposedly supporting Kamala Harris, but Kamala Harris now says she's going over to the hardcore communists. She's becoming a disciple of Moron Mandummy, okay? And so this is, I mean, this gets dumber and dumber. And so, I don't know. Anyhow, we got to tell you this, though. This is important here. You know, Senator Thune, you know, Thune, there was 11, I read their names off, and how much money that they've been getting from these, the cheap labor, the illegal alien groups that support illegal aliens in this country. And so, Anyhow, these people have made donations to a number of senators. I read the names of 11 last week. I think it was this week. No, it was last week. It was pledge week. And 11 senators who got money from this group. And, of course, the one who got the very most money from this group, it was Senator Thune, and he got $1,580,000. Thune said he got $1,580,000, and so this is why, to me, it's pretty obvious that he's trying to stop the Save America Act. He's been stalling it and everything else. So President Trump is asking people out there, he's asking the listeners out here, to call Thune's office and say, look, we all know you got money from that group. Stop holding up the Save America Act. And so that number is 202-224-2321. This is Senator Thune. And his phone number, folks, is 202-224-2321. I know some of you are saying, well, boy, I didn't have a pen. I'm going to, I'll tell you what I'll do. I'll give you a few minutes to get a pen, and I'll give that number again in a few minutes, okay? Now, meanwhile, one other thing I wanted to say, too. Did you know that here they just recently burnt down two churches in New York?
0: Yeah, and, I saw that, Bernie.
1: And what do you think happened is right away, who do you think tried to get the property and build on that where the two churches were?
0: Muslim.
1: Yep. They wanted to build mosques there. Isn't that interesting? It's, you know, it's starting, and I think you're going to see a lot more of that, huh? Don't you?
0: Oh, Pastor Ernie, I mean, it's getting to be quite something here in Texas. And the Muslims are really moving big time, and I actually want to take Texas down, seriously. You know,
1: well,
0: they'll get enough in here, and they'll hook up with the Democrat Party.
1: Well, they've been hooked with the Democratic Party and for quite a while. And so, anyhow, I know you Cowboys out there aren't going to let that happen. I know that there'll be another Alamo, won't there?
0: Well, they had it the primary this year. They had like a question on it for the Republican voters. And the question was, I'm paraphrasing it, but do you want Sharia law outlawed in Texas? And the percentage was 99% said yes.
1: I bet that's...
0: So the politicians are working right now as we speak to draft law to prevent Sharia law. But the problem, Pastor Ernie, is you can't separate Sharia law from Islam. That's the problem. So something has to be done where you can't have the Muslims act on the first, say it's our First Amendment right, and then that will destroy, Sharia law will destroy America as we know it.
1: So you're seeing pushback, believe it or not, now. You're seeing it in Great Britain, you're seeing it in France, in Italy, you're seeing, and even Germany has started to deport. I wanted to say Switzerland, but, it's not Switzerland, it's not Holland, Denmark, even they're wanting to now start to deport these Muslims back to North Africa. And so here, I know that there's a big call, Trump wants to put a complete stop on any Muslims coming into this country. So,
0: well,
1: I think, yeah, I think
0: but
1: we have to do it.
0: The Democrats see them as voters. That's what they don't care. Illegal aliens, bring millions of them in and get them to vote for us. Open the floodgates for Muslims, bring them in and get them to vote for us. So anything, Pastor Ernie, they will go for. In the meantime, they're destroying America, but they don't care. They don't care.
1: I know. All right, I want to give that phone number out for folks to call Thune's office one more time. It's 202-224-2321. Well, you passed that. You had that redistricting thing in Texas, and the courts held to it. So it's still you're going to pick up a bunch of new seats, right, in Congress?
0: Five. five seats, yeah. And it looks like all five will be, you know, Republic will be set up for Republicans.
1: But now here, there's a huge win for Tennessee for the GOP because the federal court rejects the ACLU bid to block that. So now there's a new 9-0 Republican congressional map. So that's a big tremendous win, isn't it?
0: And here is five. You know, we gained five seats here in Texas. So there's 914 seats.
1: Well, but there's other states that offset that where you have, where we don't have, and Republicans don't have any, you know, seats like, I'm trying to think of.
0: Massachusetts.
1: Massachusetts would be one, and new.
0: Yeah, but they're not picking up any new seats, Beth, Ernie, the Democrats. Those are seats that they had already.
1: Well,
0: and we're going to be picking up about 14. And then South Carolina is involved. Florida is going to win more. Alabama, Mississippi. This is big. It can be 20 or more seats, potential 20 or more seats.
1: Well, let me ask you this because, you know, here's my concern is that people are going to say, look, these communists are so radical, so crazy. I mean, they're so out there, so far out, that nobody's going to vote for them. And I'm concerned that the Republicans, and there's a number of them right now, that are unhappy with Trump. Trump's doing his job. We just, last night's radio program, we read off a list of about 50 accomplishments that Trump's had, that are very, very pro-America accomplishments that since he's been in office. We just read that off last night's program. But there's a number of Republicans that are out there that are dissatisfied. And you got the rhinos are still there wanting to, you know, stop him at every turn. Now, I don't agree with everything Trump does, and I'm not really big, you know, on all of these new plants that they're opening all over the country. The power plants that are
0: AI.
1: Yeah. I'm not real happy. I think they're moving much too fast with that. What do you think?
0: Oh, Pastor Ernie, the amount of electricity that draws and the amount of water it draws, no. No, it's driving electric costs up. And this stuff here with AI, they have to have it so it's under control. You know, I mean, it's a monster. It can become a monster.
1: Yeah, well, that's what I'm concerned about, that they should slow down now. A number of these plants have they're putting their own power plants in. In other words, they have their own plants that produce their own electricity. Okay, whether they're running off huge generators or what, I'm not sure. But I still think they're moving much too quickly, and they keep saying we have to do that to get ahead of China. But you know, what are they doing? They're collecting information, and who are they collecting information on? Us. They're collecting all that.
0: Right. It's more than us, but yes. They'll have a dossier on every American.
1: Yeah, I know. And so.
0: So what they do, Pastor Ernie, is they collect all this information digitally. I mean, an incalculable amount of information. And then they have AI who goes, sorts through it and finds out all this information, you know, and like the AI is the intelligence to take this, all this data and make it into findings, you know, that's what it is. So all of it, anything that's digitized about you, anything and everything will be a subject to AI, and they can have this big dossier on you of everything in your life.
1: Well, you know, and I don't like, you know, I don't like, as it is right now, everywhere you go, there's cameras. Cameras everywhere out there today. And, I don't like being watched 24 hours a day. And I know we've mentioned this here several times. I'll walk into a restaurant someplace, and my phone will buzz, and they'll tell me, they'll give me the special at that restaurant. In other words, they're telling me they know exactly where I'm at, okay? Now, one good thing about this, you know, this year, just this year already, I've had two tornadoes come through my yard this year. And I got my phone, you know, went on one of those loud blasts, you know, the sounds of warnings. And I looked at it right away, and it says, take shelter, there's a tornado in your area, take shelter now. And sure enough, right outside, coming down the river, was a tornado. And so, that's, you know, I mean, it does some good, too. But, boy, I'm going to tell you, I don't like all the being spied on all the time.
0: Well, Pastor Ernie, spied on, this kind of got, under the radar, but not under the radar, passed new cars, and I don't know what year it starts, but new cars are going to have cameras in the car watching you while you're driving.
1: Yeah, I know. They're going to be deciding whether or not you're fit to drive.
0: Yes, they can just turn the car off.
1: Yeah. I think that's an invasion of privacy. I think we got to do something about it. It's gotten way out of hand. What do you think? Well, I'll tell you what.
0: The Republicans passed it.
1: Hmm.
0: And I've got a headline right here. Let me find it. I was just looking at it. And it has to do about spying on cars. So you continue talking, Pastor Ernie. Let me find
1: all right. Well, you're looking for that. $225 million. $225 million. In hideous fraud schemes found across U.S. schools through the public school system, fraud, $225 million worth. A new report from the State Financial Offices Foundation and Open Books uncovered nearly 90 alleged fraud schemes involving roughly $225 million across American schools since 2019. The report alleges that the school districts have been embezzling funds, creating fake invoices, and pocketing the money, lying about student enrollment numbers to collect more aid, and bid rigging and receiving kickbacks. The State Financial Officers Foundation, from here on I'll refer to as SFOF, and Open Books reviewed the U.S. Department of Education Office Inspector General's semiannual report to Congress between 2019 and 2026, finding that fraud has taken its place in 24 states and Puerto Rico. I mean, it's, what do you want to bet that 99% of these involved are Democrats? All fraud is harmful.
0: It always does, Pastor. I mean, all of this corruption we see, I haven't seen one Republican. I mean, there's a major corruption uncovered in Minnesota, in California. How about in Ohio, Pastor Ernie? You've uncovered it.
1: Oh yeah.
0: Ohio.
1: Oh yeah.
0: I haven't seen one, not one Republican.
1: Yeah, New Jersey is big time in the state of Washington. Everywhere you go, you're finding out there's a lot of, and especially in New York too. And so, anyhow, all fraud is harmful.
0: I found that article, Pastor.
1: Well, you know what? We're coming up to a break, so hold on to it. And then once we come back from the break, I wanted to finish this article here about all this, the fraud in the public school system. These people are in charge of your children. I mean, you know, and of course, that's where liberals always go. They want to get into education. We'll be back right after this with a whole lot more. Don't go away. We'll be right back with more.

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Stay tuned. The second hour is coming up next.

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1: Where is he? I'm Dave Anthony, Fox News. That is the question in Seattle, where police keep searching for a second gunman in last night's shooting at a food festival near the Space Needle.
2: Everyone got scared. I mean, pushing each other, running over signs. I mean, the booth where we were at got, like, kind of almost demolished.
3: The bite of Seattle Festival at Seattle Center turning to chaos and bloodshed. After police say two people began shooting at each other Sunday, seven festival goers hit in the crossfire.
4: We have a total of three fatalities out of those seven victims. This is a tragedy.
3: Seattle Assistant Police Chief Tyrone Davis, one of the injured, a two-year-old boy. Two guns recovered. A suspect was arrested after the shooting. Another suspect fled the scene.
1: That's Fox's Jeff Manasso. Also last night, in Germany, a terror suspect was shot dead the day after attacking a pride parade in Berlin.
5: A van rammed into a crowd of people gathered in a park in the center of the city, marking one of Europe's biggest LGBTQ celebrations, leaving one dead and 29 injured Saturday night. The suspect also used what was believed to be a machete to do even more damage. The suspect, a 21-year-old German citizen called Abdul B by police of Lebanon origin, was shot and killed by police, cornered in another part of Berlin after a nearly 24-hour manhunt.
1: Fox's Greg Palcott. Israel's prime minister is on a flight to Washington, where tomorrow at the White House, Benjamin Netanyahu will talk about Iran with President Trump, who's paused military strikes with no bombing a third straight night, following 13 straight days of attacks. Netanyahu tells Fox the conflict will end
6: when this regime is either toppled or it's sufficiently weakened that it knows it has to end its nuclear program and has to change its course.
1: Oil prices are down more than 6%, something President Trump might tout later today when he goes to Michigan and visits a GM plant and speaks about the economy and campaigns for Republicans before primaries there next week. 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
14: 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I'm going to use credit card points. 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
13: 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I'm Kelly Clarkson. 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
0: 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For today, we'll have a chance of showers and thunderstorms with highs in the upper 80s. For tonight, we'll have a chance of rain showers with lows in the upper 60s. Tuesday, we'll have rain with highs near 80. Tuesday night, we'll have a chance of showers and storms with lows near 60. Wednesday, we'll have a chance of rain with a high near 80. Wednesday night will be partly cloudy with a low near 60. And Thursday will be mostly sunny with highs in the lower 80s. That's your latest weather forecast from the Talk of the Town. 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
16: All right, we're back. And in some states, John, you can have your these centers here, and you can have your own power plants. I don't think in Ohio that's the case, but in some states you can. And all right, so we have phone lines are now open at 216-901-0933, 216-901-0933. We have Margaret. Margaret, you're in the air. Margaret, are you there? What happened to Margaret? Okay, where's what state is she calling from? All right, always find out what state they're calling from. Margaret, going once, well, leave the phone. Margaret, if you're listening out there, we, you're, anyhow, folks, 216-901-0933. While we're waiting to find Margaret, I want to go back to here. As harmful as all fraud is harmful, but defunding education dollars meant to help kids learn and succeed is especially hideous. The findings in this report should alarm every family, teacher, and civic leader, especially since they only start to scratch the surface of the problem. And so here, virtual schools and Indiana Virtual Pathways Academy faced schemes from four different individuals within the educational institution, including the founders, the director of one school, the superintendent, and the operations manager. The four directed millions of dollars to fraudulent companies controlled by the founder, and they also fired an employee who attempted to inform the state education department about the fraud. The schools closed in 2019, and a quartet was charged by the Department of Justice in 2024. You know, John, all of this money, you know, actually, they say that Doge felt that there were several trillion dollars have been embezzled and through fraud that this country has lost. Can you imagine that? There's been enough money, John, enough money fraud to give every American taxpayer $1 million. Let's go to Michigan with Sheila. Sheila, you're in the air.
17: Hey, Pastor Ernie. I wanted to tell you about the wormwood. Have you ever looked at the ingredients on the absorbing? I think I said that right. Absorbing Junior.
16: No, I have used it, but I've never looked at the ingredients. I know the smell. It smells a whole lot like, what does it smell like?
17: Menthol.
16: Menthol, yeah. And so.
17: Yeah, there is a little dye in it, but they've got several herbs, and then they have the oil of wormwood and the plant, or wormwood plant.
16: Okay.
17: And in the veterinarian book, they said that wormwood was used to bring down the bowel to the lower part of the body in like a cow or something.
16: Yeah, well.
17: And I also wanted to tell you about the chocolate and peanuts. They're good for stones, for kidney, bowel stones. And they work on that to start the kidneys back to moving just instantly, like just, broiled, roasted peanuts.
16: Are you talking about dark chocolate, too?
17: Yeah.
16: All right, very good. Okay, well, thanks for sharing that with me.
17: Okay, bye-bye.
16: Bye-bye. All right, there you go. That number again, the lines are open at 216-901-0933. GOP pressure mounts to prosecute and fire Intel officials who hid election issues from Trump. Well, you see what just happened in New Jersey, right, John?
18: Yeah, and the timing is really something of that. You notice right away the Department of Justice jumped on it in Jersey, and they want all their, like, voter rolls now. And it's something that forced that out into the open, Pastority, that we don't see.
16: Well, there's whistleblowers that they're keeping very quiet. And anyhow... And I'm just wondering if the feds now have some kind of a program where when they get suspicious and they go in and they start looking to some of the employees and talking to them, because they're really picking up. All of a sudden, they're catching all of this. And
18: right.
16: So,
18: exactly.
16: President Donald Trump on Thursday released yesterday a trove of classified intelligence documents that his administration says exposes long suspected vulnerabilities in U.S. election infrastructure, in addition to alarming intelligence pointing to prior administrations and officials, knowledge of such issues that were kept from the president, from Congress, and from the American people. And, of course, you know, the fake news media is a big, big part of them. The intelligence community withheld information from the president's daily brief. That's a big deal. That's where the intelligence community gives him the absolute most classified data, and he needs to know for that day, and frankly, during the first term, they withheld it. This is a black mark on the intelligence community. Well, I guess I would say that's a black mark. Self-contained, they should be charged because they hold positions of great responsibility. They have violated our trust. They have violated the actual agreements that they sign when they get the level of classified data. So this is a very, very, very easily charged and indicted. The materials posted on the White House website following a primetime address include assessments indicating that the intelligence officials were aware of risks such as outdated software, potential compromises by adversaries like China, which the documents claim acquired data on millions and millions of American voters, but they did not fully disclose them to the president. See, the CIA and the FBI knew that. The Chinese had acquired all this data, all this information, and they did not tell the president. Do you know what else they didn't tell the president? That they had sent over millions of fake driver's licenses. They made up all these fake drivers, and they were giving them to illegals to register. And they were registering in a lot of states like New Jersey or California, and they were voting in these states in federal elections. So, there you go.
18: Amen, Pastor Ernie. This is all a... Notice every single thing you mentioned was Democratic.
16: Well, here's another one that's going to really shock... It has shocked the Democrats big time. I'll give that phone number one more time before we get into this. Number is 216 888-901-0933. Now, DOJ seeks to invoke the Alien Terrorist Removal Court for the first time since its creation. This is very interesting. I didn't even know that this court existed, and apparently the Democrats have forgot that it did too. The Department of Justice has submitted an application to the Alien Terrorist Removal Court to initiate the never-before-used legal process to deport foreign nationals deemed to be terrorists. The application was submitted on Thursday, July 16th, and its contents remain sealed. The document's cover sheet indicates that the information inside is classified. The person the application attempts to process has not been publicly identified. The ATRC was established in 1996 by Congress, which authorized the Chief Justice of the United States to designate five U.S. District Court judges to review applications for illegal immigration terrorists to be quickly removed from the country. However, until this week, the court has not received an application from the Attorney General in 30 years and has not conducted any deportation proceeding. So, John, this court has been there for 30 years, and you've had five justices. They must be getting paid, and they haven't heard a case. This is the first case.
18: Well, I don't know. Why didn't Trump initiate it in the beginning? You know, why probably, did he wait till now?
16: My guess is he didn't know about it.
18: Well, that's true.
16: I didn't. Okay. Well, he goes on to say the anti-terrorism and effective death penalty was signed by former President Bill Clinton in 1996 in response to the 1995 Oklahoma City bombing. Oh, Clinton was involved in that big time, too, by the way, folks. Anyhow, at the time, the American extremist Timothy McVeigh was a throwaway. We covered that while it was happening. Aided by Terry Nichols, detonated a makeshift bomb in front of the Alfred P. Murrell Federal Building in Oklahoma City. If an application is approved, the court will need to hold a public removal hearing where the government bears the burden of providing the individual is an alien terrorist. U.S. Code defines an alien terrorist as any non-citizen who has engaged or reasonably likely to engage in any terrorist activity. The Immigration and Nationality Act defines terrorist activity as any unlawful act, including hijacking or sabotaging an aircraft, vessels, or vehicles, seizing, detaining, or threatening to kill or injure another person, assassination, a violent act upon an internationally protected person using biological, chemical, or nuclear weapons, material support to be certified foreign terrorist organization. So, anyhow, yeah, I didn't know that court. So think about that. For 30 years, that court's just been sitting there and hasn't heard a case. And so, you know, I guess, you know, just another waste of money. I mean, I don't know. I can't. Why didn't Trump use that sooner? Again, my guess is he didn't know about it like us.
18: Well, it would have, the Justice Department should have brought it to his attention.
16: Well, that's probably what happened. That's probably how he found out. Somebody up there probably looked into it or knew about it. Alrighty. You know, we were talking about these data centers. Ohio's secret data center deal is bigger scandal than House Bill 6. Nobody even had to break the law. And this is an article by Dakota Sawyer here. When Larry Householder was sentenced to 20 years for the House Bill 6 scheme, Ohioans got the story they thought they understood. Speaker of the House took $60 million funneled through a dark money nonprofit, rammed a $1 billion nuclear bailout through the legislature, and went to prison for it. It was corruption with a face and a verdict and an ending. Ohio has a bigger problem sitting in plain sight, and no one will ever be charged for it because no one broke any law to create it. For over a decade, an obscure five-member board called the Ohio Tax Credit Authority has been signing away hundreds of millions and now billions of taxpayer dollars a year to Amazon, Meta, Google, locking the state into agreements that run through 2025, 2055, 2056, and 2058. I can't believe this. And so, this is. I kind of had a feeling this was that we would be hearing about this here. These deals trace back to the Kasich administration, beginning with the 2011 budget amendment, and expanding through statewide agreements signed between 2014 and 2018. They grant 100% sales tax exemption on data center equipment anywhere in Ohio for up to 40 years if the company invests $8 billion. The exemption is uncapped. A recent report puts the current annual cost. Well, again, this is just more and more that the average taxpayer here in Ohio has got no idea. And like I said, I thought they're moving way too fast with these. And everywhere you turn, there's some kind of fraud, isn't there?
18: Everywhere, Pastor Ernie. Everywhere. And where, you know, and I'm saying it again, where are the Republicans being identified in these big schemes? It's all Democrats, all of them. Not where you are, California, Ohio, you know, New Jersey, Michigan, it's all Democrats, all of them.
16: Yeah, I hear you. All right. Rand Paul discloses bombshell evidence that the FBI blocked CBP interview of Fauci. Senate Homeland Security Chairman Rand Paul released documents Monday that he said he revealed the FBI stopped Customs and Border Patrol from searching and questioning Peter Daszak about his return to the United States from China. The latest documents came just over a week before a former National Institute of Allergy and Infection Disease Director Anthony Fauci is set to testify in front of this panel on whether he lied to Congress during the pandemic. Oh, my, did he lie.
18: Oh, Professor Ernie, give me a break. Did he lie? Come on.
16: It was no gain of function. It was not gain of function. And that's, you know, and he lied about that. Then he said whether his office had funded gain-of-function research at the Wuhan Institution of Virology in China. Paul said that the CPP was prepared to stop Daszak, who was the president of the Echo Health Alliance at the time, when he landed in New York in February 2021, but was told by the FBI days before Daszak indeed landed, not to question him, and the inspection never took place. You know, that had to come right down from Biden. What do you think? Or Merrick Garland?
18: Garland, why hasn't he been brought up in this? There's someone that's under the radar, Pastor Ernie.
16: Yeah, he's been laying real low, hasn't he?
18: Not a word about him that I've heard. And this Chris Wray, he's another one. There's been a little smoke about him recently, but every time he testified before Congress that I watched it, he was lying.
16: Yeah, he lied that he about the rogue agents. He sent them out there. He sent them right out there.
18: Yes.
16: And he lied about that.
18: January 6th. He lied to everything. Every time he spoke, he was lying about January 6th.
16: Well, let's see what they think. He had Bolton. Bolton now has been sentenced. What did Bolton, I think, what did he get? 4 years?
18: No, I didn't hear. I missed that. He was
16: sentenced. Yeah. He was sentenced. Now, in September, they're going to go after Comey. Comey's been indicted on, I don't know, three or four different charges he's been indicted on, okay, now, by the grand jury. They moved the case out of D.C. to Pennsylvania, or not to Pennsylvania, to Tennessee, I believe it was Tennessee. So they got grand jury, and they got indictments. You couldn't indict any Democrat there in D.C.
18: No. You know?
16: And
18: no.
16: So they're going after him. And I know that they had pulled Fauci. Well, Fauci's number one guy, I think it was Daszak. They won. He was just sentenced to what? He just got 4 years, I believe it was, or 5 years. So they just sentenced him, and he was the next in line to. Now, whatever happened to that woman? The one that was out there, she was a big part of that too. Do you remember who I'm talking about?
18: No.
16: It was the woman that was the worked there in the CDC with Fauci.
18: She had a name like, it was a weird name. Bronx or something was her name. I know who you're talking about.
16: Yeah, she's all of a sudden she just disappeared too.
18: Yes.
16: And so?
18: Yes.
16: All righty, but here, the GOP's path to retaining control of the House is here. The newest update from Cook Political Report is here and shows a clear pathway to victory for Republicans to maintain control of the House of Representatives as we head into the November midterm elections. That's what you were saying. You know, they're looking to pick up, they could pick up as many as 25 seats, we believe.
18: Yeah.
16: Okay.
18: Yeah, that's exactly what I said. Yeah.
16: And they're out here to say the July 16 report shows the Republicans are likely to come away with 212 seats, and they classified further 18 as toss-ups. 14 of those toss-up seats are either currently held by Republicans or incumbents or now open seats and were previously held by Republicans. Both Democrats and Republicans are campaigning hard to control these seats, with some of the most heavily watched House bouts appearing on the list. Notable races include Colorado's 8th District, held by Republican Gabe Evans, Wisconsin's 3rd District, held by Republican Derek Van Oden, and Texas' 34th District, held by Democrat Vincent Gonzalez. Republicans only need to win 6 toss-up races in order to retain control of the House. The prospects of maintaining a majority. Yeah, this is very... I don't remember when Republicans were expected to do this well in a midterm. Do you?
18: No, well, no. Well, maybe back with... No, I don't, Pastor Ernie. No.
16: Okay.
18: But here's the thing. This is scary. We have the Democrats melting down. You have a communist Shiite Muslim elected in New York. You have a communist mayor in Seattle. And these primaries, we see hardcore communists winning in the Democrat Party all over the place. And this coming election is like a concern. I mean, are the Democrats going to running communists? Pastor, what kind of a nation do we have left?
16: Well, here's what's happening, okay? There's been so much fraud. Now, Kamala Harris spent $500 million. She spent $500 million. And it was wasted. The big donors,

0: You know, they're the regular DNC, some are starting, they're trying to push back a little bit, but for the most part, they're afraid. They don't,
1: Pastor Ernie, is the rank and file Democrats going to vote for these? Like this guy here in running for Senate in Texas, I just can't think of his name, begins with a T. I mean, he is a certified wacko. Are the Democrats going to come out in big numbers and vote for him?
0: It looks like they're going to, because he's polling, and not just him, but these others. The Democrats have they've been taking polls, and they tend to go towards these radical communists, especially it's being led up by college-educated, well, college-indoctrinated, white, wealthy women are heading this mess up, and it's unbelievable. But, yeah, they're way ahead in the polls of the regular Democrats. And so they've won, 46 elections in the primary? Are you there?
1: Me? Yeah, yeah. You asking me?
0: Yeah.
1: I don't know. I don't know.
0: It's 46 elect. They've won 46 in the primaries. Way they're beating the Dickens out of the regular Democrats. And so,
1: right. But I mean, is the mainline Democrats going to vote for these people?
0: I think they will, because you know they've been voting for them in the primaries.
1: You in the primaries, Pastor Ernie, the percentage of people that vote in the primaries is very low, very low.
0: I don't know. See, that's been one of my concerns, is that the Republicans and the independents are going to say, surely nobody's going to vote for these people. You know, I don't even have to bother go vote in midterms. Surely, and no, you have a lot of people in this country, young people, the young and the dumb, who have been indoctrinated and told that communism has never been given a chance. You know, so I read last week, here, right from Governor Braddock, When they tried collectivism here, when the pilgrims came over and the Mayflower, and they tried in their Virginia colonies collectivism, and it was a total disaster, okay? But these, a lot of young people out there, I'm hearing them. They're saying that communism should be given a chance. They're crazy. You know what communism has given us? Over 150 million dead people. That's what communism has given us. Over 150 million dead people. So.
1: Yeah, Pastor Ernie. And it's, yes, you're absolutely right. I mean, Lenin, it starts with Lenin, and it's followed by Stalin, and then you get Mao Zedong, and he never stopped killing until he died. You know, the communist takeover of China in, 1948 there, they purged huge numbers, but it never ended. They had big purges, I remember, in the 1960s. Remember that, Pastor Ernie? The red, they called it the red something, and they killed millions and millions and millions of people.
0: And you have a...
1: How about the Cambodia with Pol Pot? They killed a third of the population in Cambodia.
0: Well, look at North Korea. You look at, obviously, China and Russia. They, you know, especially during World War II, Stalin starved over 60,000 or 60 million of his own people were starved to death.
1: Yeah, and that was Ukrainians, 6 million. 6 million Ukrainians.
0: Well, actually, it was 8 million Ukrainians where they took and encircled the town, made sure nobody could get in and out.

0: and they literally starved those people to death out there. And the others, just across the country, that there wasn't enough food. They were actually mixing a sawdust. They were mixing sawdust with cornmeal to make bread. And so people were eating wood. So, there you go. All right. Watching U.S. hit Iran with B-1 bombers for the first time. We'll be back right after this.
1: Big John. Big John.
2: He was born of Elizabeth, the son of Zechariah, sent by God the Father to proclaim the Messiah. He was as bold as a lion, he knew no fear, an awesome man in a coat of camel hair.
1: Big John,
2: Big John, Big Baptist John.
1: Big John.
2: In the wilderness of Judea, you could hear him there, he was preaching repentance. It was very loud and clear. O generation of vipers, who hath warned you to flee from the wrath to come, better listen, Pharisee. He preached to the sinner, the thief, and the liar. Only one way out of that burning lake of fire. The truth thundered forth from this righteous man, and those that believed found the promised land.
1: Big John, Big John,
2: Big Baptist John. Chosen by the Father to baptize the Son, it was there in the Jordan this awesome thing was done. The Holy Ghost descended as if it were a dove. A mighty voice thundered from heaven above. This is my Son in whom I am well pleased. John, his friend, none greater than he. He told all the people about God the Son. He never quit preaching till the job was done. Big Baptist John.
1: Big John.
2: Now 2,000 years later, the story is still being told. How he was thrown into prison for being so bold. He was martyred for God. To him it was an honor. He earned himself a mansion in heaven way out yonder. Big John. Now John's enemies, they perished in their shame. But John took his place in the Saints Hall of Fame. Now in heaven above, the angels understood when John preached repentance. He sure did it good. Baptist John.
1: Big John.
2: Now there's one thing John wants you to know. It's a fearful matter to lose your own soul. So call upon the Lord while you still can. And better take the advice of this mighty righteous man.
1: Big John. Big John.
2: Big Baptist John.
1: Big John.
2: Big Baptist John.
1: Big John.
2: Big Baptist John.
1: Big John.
2: Big Baptist John.
1: Big John.
2: Big Baptist John.
0: All righty, we are back. And watching U.S. hit Iran with B-1 bombers for first time since fighting resumed. Trump weighs biggest attack on Iran to date. Trump is saying he may just really, really hit them hard. A full-out war invasion. What do you think?
3: Well, are we going to send the army in?
0: It's what it sounds like he's saying. He sounds like he's talking about doing something similar to what he did in Venezuela. Once they're softened up, little by little, they've been taking out these RIGC?
3: Yes.
0: They've been taking their leaders out little by little. They're being depleted, and they're trying to use all of their like the Houthis and that. Which they're now starting to take them out. But here's something you don't know. We haven't heard this, but you won't hear it. There's been not The Strait of Hormuz has been open for four straight days in a row. They've had ships going up and down, up and down, up and down, four straight days in a row with not one incident. And today will be the fifth day in a row. But you didn't hear about that on the news, have you?
3: No.
0: The way they keep sounding.
3: I did hear about the Houthis there and their strait damaging two Saudi Arabian oil ships, but I didn't hear anything about the Strait of Hormuz open.
0: Yeah, it's been open. It's been wide open. Now, some of Britain, United Kingdom, says they're going to take part and also keeping the strait open now. That they're going to bring in minesweepers is what they're saying. We'll believe it when they see it. A little bit late, aren't they? But here...
3: Really late.
0: But Trump says that every time a missile hits a ship, he's going to take out another power plant. I really feel bad for the people in Iran. You know, those are not Muslims. They're Persian. Those people in Iran, they are Persian, John. And they're being... held hostage by a small handful of radical Shiite Muslims who have all the guns.
3: Yeah, but they are, Pastor, and even though they're Persians, they're still Muslims.
0: Well,
3: they're not Arabs. The Arabs are in Iraq. The Persians are not Arabs.
0: Well, here's what I've been listening to those that have come out of there, that have escaped out of Iran, and they're over here, and they're on C-SPAN and that, and they're talking, and they're telling you, we are Persian, we are not Muslims, we don't hold to the teachings of Muslim, of Islam. We do not believe in Islam, okay? And so, the vast majority of the 93 million people in Iran are not Muslims. They had a lot of Christians, but they killed a whole bunch of them off, okay? But the vast majority, I think that only about 7 or 8% of the entire population are Muslims, belong to Islam. So, anyhow, that's according to what they've been saying. Anyhow, so what do you think? You think Trump is going to have a full-out land invasion?
3: I don't think so.
0: What do you think he's going to do?
3: It might be isolated in certain areas, but I don't think it's going to be a big invasion, Pastor Ernie.
0: He's got... I don't plan the whole country. I mean, is he going to go in and hit, like, in Tehran? Is he going to go out? Is he going to take out the...
3: That's possible. Yeah, that's possible.
0: Go in and take out the... He's got, I think, somebody said there's like 20,000 troops there in the ships waiting to go. And, I mean, right now, there's not a lot that's keeping them from being able to go in there, okay? Now, they do say that RIGC, that they have been... fortifying their positions in Tehran, around Tehran, because they expect there might be an invasion. And so I don't know.
3: Today's age, Pastor Ernie, fortifying your positions don't mean anything because of the weapons, the bombs and all of that, it doesn't mean anything. So
0: it would mean for a land invasion. I mean, they're preparing. So, we'll see what happens. I mean, they've had a real capability of even while they're being bombed and bombed and bombed, they're still continually producing drones and these missiles. And so, we'll find out.
3: They have an enormous amount of stockpiles.
0: I know that, but... They've been hitting the sites where they stockpile these weapons. They've been bombing those, too.
3: Yes.
0: So, anyhow, here's an article. Outrageous rogue judge Boasberg. You remember Boasberg?
3: Oh, yeah.
0: blocks Trump administration from barring foreign censors who helped starve conservative media of ad revenue, including the Gateway Pundit. Chief Justice Jane Boasberg of the U.S. Court for the District of Columbia has issued a temporary stay blocking the Trump administration State Department policy that restricted visas to foreign nationals involving efforts to censor Americans online. Now, he comes very close, I believe, in treason and going against the policy of the government, the federal government, crossing the president. What do you think?
4: Yeah, Pastor Ernie, I don't know I'm at a loss for words with these federal judges. I mean, no one's got them under control. So where does their judging duties end and treason begin?
0: Well, the Supreme Court ruled that these judges only have jurisdiction over their area, okay, and that they cannot make judgments that that bring in the entire country under their jurisdiction. But the people like Boasberg, it doesn't seem to matter with him.
4: Right, so they should be brought under control.
0: Yeah, I know.
4: They just can't run amok, and they've got to be breaking some law. There's laws for everything. So how about bringing them to the Bar Association to have their license removed? How about that for not following the Supreme Court? You know what I mean? In other words, they're rogue. So there has to be some way to bring them under control.
0: Well, yeah, you would think so. Anyhow, I think what they do is they come very, very close to, you know, the line where, you know, they could be charged with treason. But anyhow, we have Trudeau's legalized cannabis in Canada. And now the surplus weed is being smuggled, flooded the port of Antwerp, and turning Belgium into a narco state. The Canadians are crushing on the pot industry. That is, after former Liberal Prime Minister Justin Trudeau legalized cannabis in Canada, the market quickly became saturated with a high surplus of very high-strength weed being supplied to smugglers and shipped into Europe. Major ports. Well, you know, what do you think about Trump putting these huge tariffs on Canada?
4: Well, apparently, Pastor Ernie, Canada is it's really coming apart every way you look at it. And, like, the huge number of assisted suicides now. And the thing is, the Canadians apparently were not keeping up to an agreement what they were doing with our goods coming into Canada. So he's retaliating, at least that's what I understand, he's retaliating for what the Canadians are doing. He wants them to apparently take their tariffs down to some previous agreement, which they're not doing. So they're really doing a job on our goods going into Canada.
0: Well, and then you have the European Union's will pay a very, very big price. Trump will ask the European Union for fining American tech companies billions and billions of dollars. President Trump today blasted the European Union for fining American tech companies. Trump said the European Union is robbing the American taxpayer. The European Union fined Apple $15 billion. They fined Meta $3 billion and Amazon $2.2 billion. President Trump said he launched a 301 investigation after the European Union fined Google another $1 billion. And so Trump says the European Union is at it again, and as usual, taking direct aim at the great American companies. So again, Trump says they're going to pay a heavy price for doing that. You know, we got to give Trump credit. He does things. He's actually a president that actually stands up for America. And boy, I'm going to tell you, boy, right. That is
4: right. That's wonderful. You know.
0: Yeah, you bet it's wonderful. Okay, now Mandumi, the Zoran Mandumi, he's, you know, was running his mouth about arresting here Israelis, Benjamin Netanyahu. He's been talking about this for a month, but he has no authority to do that, okay? And so they backed him down, and he kind of looks very foolish, doesn't he?
4: Well, to us he looks foolish, but I think to his base he looks like a hero.
0: Yeah, I can see that.
4: That was a publicity stunt, Pastor Ernie. That's the way I looked at it. So the people, you know, that his base, oh, look what he did. He was going to get that war crime, and he's wonderful, he's great, but this wicked federal government stopped him.
0: Well, and speaking of that, do you know what time it is? It's that time again right now. Where we talk about the most important. There's an article here by Michael Brown that says, when born again no longer means transformed. If someone is a committed vegan, they do not eat meat or animal products. If someone is a committed pacifist, they do not take up arms. Convictions shape conduct. Likewise, a devout Muslim observes Ramadan and prays 5 times a day. An Orthodox Jew observes the seventh-day Sabbath and keeps kosher. So what about a devoted Christian, especially someone who identifies as born again? How does that shape the way they live? For years, I've been watching celebrities and athletes publicly profess Christian faith, calling Jesus their Lord and Savior, while showing little evidence of a changed life. Some have even been baptized as adults, signifying a serious commitment, and have called themselves born again, yet many still show no evidence of transformation. How can that be? Well, that's the way it's been. Nowadays it's worse than it's ever been. And that's why, John, I think the one message I preach more than any other message is making your salvation sure. That the time comes, and I just told a young man today, he was telling me he had to do some work and some things for me, and he said, I'll be doing that instead of being in church, not on this Sunday. But I said, no. I said, no, you go to church. Going to church is more important. And I told him, listen, I'm going to tell you something. This is a reality. This is a fact. If you lead one person to the Lord, if you lead one person to the Lord, you've done more. What you have done is greater than if you built the world's biggest bridge. It's greater than if you built the world's largest skyscraper. If you lead one person to the Lord, it's better than if you would with the world's best singer or the best boxer. If you lead one person to the Lord, that will last forever. That's a reward that lasts forever. So, Joe, John, take it from there. You've got about 7 minutes.
4: Well, Pastor Ernie, I've written a brochure actually it's addressed to the Muslims to win them to Jesus Christ. And I finished it, and what I'd like to do is read a part of it, Pastor Ernie, because I think it would speak right to people that need Jesus Christ, anybody, all right?
0: Okay.
4: All right. The promise of eternal life. For God so loved the world that he gave his only begotten Son, that whosoever believes in him should not perish, but have everlasting life. John 3:16. God loves all people, but the problem with sin blocks paradise with him, with God. there is no one who can deliver us from sin because everyone from Adam is under the penalty. God's plan sent Jesus Christ from heaven to be born of a virgin. Therefore, he was free from the penalty. Thus, through Christ, there is the way to eternal life and paradise. This is God's one and only way. The first man is of the earth, earthly. The second man is the Lord from heaven. God proved his great love for us by sending his only begotten Son to die on the cross for our sins. Whosoever believes in him has the promise of eternal life and assurance of never perishing. This is how God was able to make this his promise. That the promise is the promise of eternal life. All things are of God, who reconciled us to himself by Jesus Christ. God was in Christ, reconciling the world to himself, not counting their sin to them. We plead with you through Christ's behalf to reconcile to God. For God hath made Jesus to be sin for us, who knew no sin, that we might be made the righteousness of God. 2 Corinthians 5:18-21. On the cross, Jesus took the penalty for all our sins. Then God placed his righteousness in us. This is the reason we have assurance of eternal life. Jesus dying on the cross was not a sign of weakness, but of God's love so we can have eternal life. If you reject God's love, then you will pay the full penalty for your sin in hell. In the book of Revelation, which gives us a glimpse into heaven, the people there tell us how they obtained eternal life. And also, heaven is open to all who trust Christ as Savior. For you were slain and have purchased us for God by your blood out of every tribe and language and people and nation. Revelation 5:9. Right now, you can have assurance of eternal life, just like the people who are already in paradise. Now, I use paradise, Pastor Ernie. We use heaven, but I use paradise because that's the Muslims refer to heaven as paradise. But this is a section of what I wrote to them, but it speaks to everybody, folks. And the prayer for eternal life, I'm going to read it out to you here now. God, I repent of my sin and turn to Jesus Christ as my Savior. I believe he was born of a virgin and was totally sinless. I confess that Jesus Christ suffered and died on the cross to pay the penalty for my sins. He bodily rose from the dead. I confess that Jesus Christ is the Son of God. Because Christ paid the penalty for my sins, I know now I have God's promise of eternal life. Thank you for sending Jesus Christ as the Savior, and now as a believer, I will follow with water baptism.
0: All right, let me, Andy, how much time do I have, Andy? I couldn't hear you. Okay, you've got about another 30 seconds.
4: All right, that prayer, folks, is prayer for salvation. And these things have I written unto you, but that believe on the name of the Son of God, that you may know that you have eternal life, and that you may believe on the name of the Son of God. If you see, if you understand the penalty of sin and how God provided Jesus Christ to pay that penalty, then you see the way of assurance and the promise of eternal life, which can be yours right now, in Jesus' name.
0: Amen. Thanks, John. We're out of time for tonight. So, again, thanks for being here, folks out there. Thanks for your support. Have a good weekend. Go to church. And remember, always, always, always, you ready?
4: Keep
0: fighting.
4: Fighting.
0: The
4: fight.
0: Fight.
4: Fight.
0: Fight.
4: Fight.
0: Fight. Fight.
4: Fight.
0: Fight.
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3: Limited time for diplomacy. I'm Lisa Brady, Fox News. After a pause in fighting, President Trump says either diplomacy with Iran goes fast or not at all. Just telling Axios not much time when answering how long he's willing to give talks. Also warning he's ready for strong military action if talks fail.
4: For the past three nights, the United States has halted strikes against Iran. But the White House is very clear. The military option remains on the table as officials give both diplomacy and economic pressure time to work.
3: Fox's Trey Yingst in Tel Aviv.
4: Iranian officials spoke publicly today for the first time in days, indicating that indirect talks are ongoing. The country's foreign ministry spokesperson indicated Iran's national security would guide decisions in the days ahead.
3: Meantime, Israel's Prime Minister Benjamin Netanyahu has a White House meeting with President Trump tomorrow. Oil prices are sliding for now. U.S. crude getting back under $84 a barrel. The search for a second suspect after a deadly shooting during a food and musical festival in Seattle yesterday.
5: Witnesses describe a scene of chaos as thousands of visitors ran for cover. Police have one young adult in custody but are looking for another. The two gunmen appeared to be shooting at each other. Police recovered two weapons at the scene but did not offer a motive.
3: Fox's William Lajeunesse. Three people were killed, four others hospitalized, including a two-year-old boy. An update just in on longtime Republican Senator Mitch McConnell, who's been out of the Senate for more than a month with medical issues. A statement from the Office of Attending Physician says McConnell has been discharged from hospital care, but still recovering from a fall at home in June with childhood polio, still a significant factor, and he's not yet medically cleared to leave a rehab facility and return to the office. McConnell, in his own statement, says he looks forward to getting back to the Senate soon. America is listening to Fox News.
6: I move mountains for a living. Literally. That means I don't carry hand lotion, and when it comes to serious heartburn, I don't mess around with anything but Rolaids Max Strength. 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
13: 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So what do I mean by that? What I mean is, so someone can light gasoline on fire with fireworks in front of the building here, and that then teaches everyone, well, tomorrow you can do worse. This is totally different than law enforcement's reaction to protesters that are breaking the law. This is an attack on law enforcement because it has been blessed and encouraged by people on the left and social media who refuse to condemn it. So you said what's missing is Tom Homan's compassion for Peretti or Renee Good. What is missing is a condemnation by the Democrats and the libs.
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14: Here's your latest weather forecast from the Talk of the Town, 97.7 FM and 1570 AM. For today, we'll have a chance of showers and thunderstorms with highs in the upper 80s. For tonight, we'll have a chance of rain showers with lows in the upper 60s. Tuesday, we'll have rain with highs near 80. Tuesday night, we'll have a chance of showers and storms with lows near 60. Wednesday, we'll have a chance of rain with a high near 80. Wednesday night will be partly cloudy with a low near 60. And Thursday will be mostly sunny with highs in the lower 80s. That's your latest weather forecast from the Talk of the Town.
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0: Well, hello, everybody. Welcome to the Todd Stearns radio program. What an honor to have you with us today. I want you to write down our telephone number. You will need this if you plan on calling into the show. 901-260-5926 is our telephone number. That's 901-260-5926. I am really anxious to dig into this Dr. Anthony Fauci story. And Fauci testifying on Capitol Hill this week. And we now know that Dr. Fauci was obsessed with his celebrity status and his media coverage. Senator Rand Paul getting copies of his diary from 2019 to 2022. And Dr. Anthony Fauci was a prolific journaler. He was journaling all the time, and we now know, as a result of the fine investigative work by Senator Rand Paul, this guy was a nut job, ladies, an absolute nut job. Unbelievable, the kind of stuff that that we have learned. One of the more interesting things is that Dr. Fauci was actually involved in a deep friendship with CNN's Jake Tapper. And Jake Tapper would actually have Dr. Fauci over to his home for private dinners. Fauci called it friendship building. And it was so disturbing when you read through the journal entries. It's very clear that CNN was now in cahoots with Dr. Fauci and advancing all of these fake narratives. You know, it's interesting, Fauci early on, I think a lot of folks in the conservative movement, especially, very concerned about Fauci. But this guy was literally lionized by the legacy media. They made him out to be like, Jesus? Jesus in a lab coat? I mean, it was really remarkable. I mean, we were calling him Saint Fauci at the time. And Fauci was going on in a lot of these, March 21st, that was when deaths were at 9,800 in America. And he's gushing in his journal, big front page article about me, appeared in the Washington Post, very flattering. My national and international fame is explosive and really unimaginable. This is literally coming from the journal entries here. It's not hyperbole to say that today I am the most famous and talked about person in the country and one of the most recognizable persons in the world. The press is going wild with me. This is March 22nd. 30,000 dead people in America. And this is what Fauci's writing in his personal journal. Press is going wild with me. Front page in Washington Post yesterday. Op-ed by Maureen Dowd in New York Times today about me. Profile by Peter Nicholas on me in the Atlantic. He was literally tracking the body count and his press clippings on the same page in the journal. And this is some pretty sick stuff here, ladies and gentlemen. Now, here's something that's interesting. Fauci was denying in public that he ever said anything about shutting down schools and shutting down the bars and the restaurants and all of that kind of stuff. I want you to listen to cut number four, please.
1: They always come back and say Fauci was responsible for closing schools. I had nothing to do.
2: I mean, let's get down to the facts.
0: Well, let's get down to the facts, because in his actual journal entry, he admits that he spoke with Bill de Blasio. Remember Comrade de Blasio? He was a mayor of New York City at the time, and here's what he said. I spoke with Bill de Blasio and convinced him, based on what I was saying publicly and my conversation tonight, to close the NYC schools. I went on to tell him that he should close the bars and restaurants in New York City, and he said he would base this on my recommendation. I had a similar call with Ann O'Leary, the chief of staff of Governor Gavin Newsom of California. And said that based on my TV appearances today and yesterday, the governors decided to close the schools in California, as well as the bars and the restaurants. And then he says, when I left the White House and crossed Pennsylvania Avenue, several cars honked their horns and shouted thank you out the window. Unbelievable. this guy is so full of himself. And yet, because of his policy, because of his recommendations, how many of you actually got the clot shot and, or maybe a loved one got the clot shot, ended up losing their life? We now know that more people died from the getting the vaccine itself than the actual having the actual China virus. So anyway, Peter Navarro is out there, and he's calling Fauci the Dr. Frankenstein of the modern era, and said that Fauci has the blood of millions of people on his hands. I don't understand why this guy, and hear me on this, I don't understand why this guy is still walking around a free man. Why has he not been charged with anything? Now, Senator Paul, releasing, what, more than 1,000 pages of these diary entries, and it shows that the media, hold on, this is great. Fauci at one point said, the media is hot and heavy about me. Okay, that's just creepy. Just creepy. And then there was another journal entry where Fauci said that his star actually outshines President Trump. Now, Senator Paul says that Fauci is going to answer to the American people, and I appreciate that. But my question is, when is this guy going to be held accountable? When is he going to go to jail? When is he going to be found liable in the deaths of tens of thousands of American citizens? When is that going to happen? And excuse me, and no offense here, Senator Paul, but if that's not going to happen, what's the point of all of this? In all seriousness, what is the point of all of it? 901-260-5926. That's 901-260-5926. Based on everything we know, life in prison, I mean, the guy, is there an argument that could be made that he is responsible for the deaths of all of these people? I mean, this is crazy stuff. Dr. Fauci hid what he knew about the origins of COVID, and he was more focused on his celebrity and fame than he was actually on the science of how the virus actually started. This is very, very disturbing. And hopefully we'll get to the bottom of some of this today when Fauci testifies before the Senate. But this is very disturbing, ladies and gentlemen, because a lot of people died. A lot of you lost loved ones, grandmas, grandpas, moms, dads. Some of you lost children as a result of what Dr. Fauci was spewing every single day. Look at, and just think about this, when you look at the nature of kids in America today, they're saying one of the reasons why kids have just gone slap crazy is because the schools were shut down during the China virus. Remember that? A lot of kids couldn't even graduate high school. They had to, it was ridiculous. Americans, and again, this is, I love how this one person wrote about this. Her name is Carolyn Rocky on Twitter, on X. She said, while Americans buried their loved ones, Anthony Fauci was reading his own press clippings. She said, we know this because he wrote it all down. Unbelievable. Unbelievable. So Dr. Fauci is going to be testifying this week, and we've got to get to the bottom of it. But I'm just curious, for you, what is the acceptable end game for Anthony Fauci? What is the end game? Do you remember back in those times when families had to grieve through windows? Loved ones were in the hospital, and you were not allowed to go into the hospital to visit your loved one. Many grandmas and grandpas had to die alone. Some children had to die alone. Their parents were not even allowed in the hospital rooms to be with them. By the way, Janice Dean from over at Fox, and I was just waiting for all of this to come out because I was still at Fox when the China virus was happening. And I'm telling you that they really cracked down on Janice Dean. You know, Janice Dean suffered as a result of the China virus, her family, and lost loved ones as a direct result of the of the policies of Anthony Fauci and then the governor of New York, Andrew Cuomo. She lost her father-in-law and mother-in-law to the China virus. And that drove Janice Dean into an activist role, and Fox just became enraged over this. And at one point, she was ordered just to stop. They ordered her to shut up if she wanted to keep her job. That's Fox News for you, by the way. But anyway, it's unfortunate what's happened. I hope that Fauci is arrested and is charged with crimes against humanity. In my estimation, this man deserves the death penalty for what he did, for what he put this nation through. 901-260-5926. We're going to get into that today. Also, there is the president's, it's not a little upset. The president's very upset with John Thune. Very upset with John Thune. And he's demanding that Congress stay in session, that the Senate not recess for the summer. And he's demanding that that they pass the Save America Act. I don't think that's going to happen. I really don't. But there was something else that happened over the weekend, and the president sharing all of this. And this, for me, is even worse than the Save America Act and the lack of movement on America Act. So it turns out that John Thune has not allowed the Senate to go into recess. All right? Now, this is an important thing. President Trump is pretty upset about this, and here's the reason why. I want to read to you what the president just, here's what the president said. John Thune should not allow the U.S. Senate to leave town until it passes the Save America Act, or far better still, terminates a filibuster where Republicans can then quickly pass everything they ever dreamed of, including a full and deep-throated Save America Act, the budget, and the ever-looming debt ceiling disaster, 1929. The Democrats will do it on day one. Can't believe how lucky they got with the Senate leadership. And it's true. It's true. All of it is true. Now, I want to share these numbers with you. And these are important, important numbers. Recess appointments. So the Senate goes into recess, and that allows the president to make these recess appointments. President Reagan was allowed to make 240 recess appointments. President Bush, that's H.W. Bush, 77. President George W. Bush, 171. Guess how many recess appointments John Thune has allowed Donald Trump to make? Zero. Not a one. Not a single one. What does that tell you about John Thune? I'm going to tell you what it says about John Thune. The man's a Democrat. That's what it tells me. This is unacceptable. So the question, and again, Senator Mike Lee and all these other folks are out there, and man, these are Twitter warriors. But when push comes to shove, these guys do diddly squat. Now, I want somebody to explain to me why John Thune is not making any recess appointment. Well, I'll tell you the reason why. The reason why, ladies and gentlemen, is because John Thune is a raging Democrat. He opposes President Trump and the entire Trump agenda. All of it. And John Thune is actively working to stop the president's agenda. That's what's going on here. The broader question, everybody's, oh, we got to call John Thune's office. Forget that. You need to be calling your senator's office, and here's what you need to tell them. You need to tell these senators, these Republican senators, that if they don't get rid of John Thune, we're going to get rid of you. It's that simple. And that goes for Ted Cruz, Mike Lee, Lankford, the whole lot of them. If you are not going to take care of your problem in the Senate with your leadership, you got to go too. And I'll just throw this out there. And this is just infuriating when it comes to John Thune. I'm just wondering if we need to make a statement in South Dakota, which is where John Thune is from, and we just tell we campaign against every single Republican in South Dakota. I mean, is South Dakota expendable? Well, if we've got to send a message here, and if the good people of South Dakota aren't going to take care of this problem, and the good people of the United States Senate aren't going to take care of this problem, then maybe, just maybe, we need to eradicate the Republicans in South Dakota, just vote them all out of office, and vote every single Republican. Now, hear me on this. Every Republican senator who is not openly saying, we have to remove John Thune, they've got to go too. That's really the point we're at in all of this. All right, I've got to take a break. 901-260-5926. That's 901-260-5926. This is the Todd Starnes Show.
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2: All right, welcome back, everybody. It's the Todd Starnes Radio Show. Oh, this is an interesting story from Cracker Barrel. Any of you folks big Cracker Barrel fans out there? So Cracker Barrel has been in the throes of controversy for a while now. They hired a woman named Julie Messino as their chief executive officer, and she immediately stepped in, and she came from the DEI, the world of DEI. And so she immediately said, well, the problem with Cracker Barrel is not the food, it's the image, it's the vibe, as the young people say these days. It's the vibe. So she spent more than $700 million to turn Cracker Barrel Old Country Store into, I don't know, this chic boutique for millennials and Gen Zers. More than $700 million. She decluttered the restaurants, and she replaced the Southern Charm and Hospitality with basically, it looked like a dentist office. I mean, it really did. It kind of, you kind of got that vibe. And then they got rid of the good country eating, and they replaced it with plant-based sausage. And then they had to start serving booze because that was the only way to wash down the plant-based sausage. I mean, it really, it's a slippery slope. So anyway, to make matters even worse, this is the woman who removed the barrel and the cracker from the logo. You know, the old timer, Uncle Herschel, the white dude, the old white guy. So they got rid of the cracker and the barrel. Well, it turns out that Cracker Barrel customers actually loved all that clutter, and they loved Uncle Herschel, and they loved his favorite breakfast with pork sausage and not something that came out of the dirt. So now they have decided to give this woman the heave-ho. She's stepping down, and they're bringing somebody else in. But, folks, are you still eating at Cracker Barrel? Because I will say this, and this is just, this is my take here, but it just seems to me that Cracker Barrel is to Southern food what the Olive Garden is to Italian food. It might

0: 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We are the 25%, and we want a world where everyone is 100% included. 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We are the
1: 25%. Fox News. Chris Foster. Police in Seattle looking for at least one more suspect in a shooting at a food festival. Three people are dead, four wounded, including a two-year-old boy.
2: Police have one young adult in custody, but are looking for another. The two gunmen appeared to be shooting at each other. Police recovered two weapons at the scene. A 19-year-old and 44-year-old man died at the scene. A 56-year-old woman later died at the hospital.
1: Fox's William Legendez. Wildfires have forced the evacuation of about 75,000 people in Spain, 250,000 in France.
3: In France's southwest Gironde region, there are signs the massive wildfires destruction has slowed. The situation there described as globally stable. President Emmanuel Macron holds an emergency meeting today, promising to rebuild and repair.
1: Fox's Jonathan Savage. Kansas City Chiefs offensive coordinator Eric Bieniemy's wife Mia is shot, not fatally, allegedly by their son. 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
10: Here's your latest weather forecast from the talk of the town, 97.7 FM and 1570 AM. For today, we'll have a chance of showers and thunderstorms with highs in the upper 80s. For tonight, we'll have a chance of rain showers with lows in the upper 60s. Tuesday, we'll have rain with highs near 80. Tuesday night, we'll have a chance of showers and storms with lows near 60. Wednesday, we'll have a chance of rain with a high near 80. Wednesday night will be partly cloudy with a low near 60. And Thursday will be mostly sunny with highs in the lower 80s. That's your latest weather
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0: Burns Radio Show. Happy to have you with us today. I want to go back to this Cracker Barrel thing for just a moment. And again, the big story, this is the lead story on Fox News Channel, is that the chief executive officer at Cracker Barrel has now been given, well, the heave-ho. They're saying she's stepping aside, but yeah, you can kind of figure all of that out. The reality, though, is that going to be enough to fix what is broken with Cracker Barrel? And I wish they would just call me. I'm happy to help them out. I won't even charge them a single penny. The only thing they got to do is bring all the junk back, and they decluttered. They got to reclutter, and then they got to start making all the food right there on the premises. They got to stop bringing in and freezing stuff. They got to make it fresh. And I think, I think folks will be forgiving. I want to go to the Patriot Mobile Newsmaker line. Luke Ball joins us. He is president and CEO of Compass Strategies. And Luke, I know you're a good Southern guy. And I was trying to explain to the great listeners that that Cracker Barrel is to Southern food what the Olive Garden might be to Italian food. Is that a pretty good way to describe it?
1: To me, Cracker Barrel was like the premier location to go to when you had celebrated something. We got dressed up for it. You didn't break out cologne unless you were going to Cracker Barrel. And when I told my wife that I considered Cracker Barrel fancy dining, she almost didn't go on a first date with me. So I had to expand my repertoire a little bit. But yes, this is the one location that we would go to growing up that was like, we're going out to eat. And we didn't have to say where we were going. It was Cracker Barrel. But I feel like it has been the decline a little bit. So maybe we can get back to cooking on location like you're talking about and not having to ship things in from wherever it's coming from.
0: You know, I predicted this many, many years ago when they first started serving the plant-based sausage. I said, uh-oh, this is a slippery slope. Then they had to start selling booze to wash down the plant-based sausage. And then they finally decided, okay, we're going to get rid of old Uncle Herschel, who was the actual old timer. You know, he's actually the logo, the guy in the logo is actually a real guy. And they gave him the heave-ho. The irony is that she literally got rid of the cracker and the barrel, which is the whole essence of Cracker Barrel.
1: So we didn't have to look at the menu. If you have to look at the menu when you walk into Cracker Barrel, then you're probably not a repeat customer. We go in there and we open up the menu really just to see, like, okay, what have they shifted around? What other additional items have they come up with? And how much has the price gone up because of the economy or whatever? But if you walk in there and sit down, you don't need to look at a menu. You should be able to just order exactly what you've gotten for the last two decades, which is what I've been doing. And if they change it up at all, it's rarely going to go in a good direction. You don't mess with something you got that's good.
0: I'm ashamed to admit what I'm about to admit to you, Luke, but years ago when I was a reporter, when I first got hired at Fox, I was a reporter, and they sent me to cover a terrible commuter plane crash in Buffalo, New York, and it was like February, freezing cold. I'd never been to Buffalo, and I got my rental car. I'm driving to the crash site, and what do I see? I see a Cracker Barrel, and I'm like, thank God for Cracker Barrel. So I actually pulled in and grabbed a meal before I went to the crash site.
1: Well, you have to.
0: But you got to your point. You have to do that. I mean, it's...
1: When I travel for work, I land and find the nearest Cracker Barrel or Chick-fil-A. And if they're like, you know, within driving distance of one another, I'll go pick the Cracker Barrel. And I don't even have a problem sitting by myself there, honestly. Like, I just go find a booth. I play the peg game by myself and I, you know, sit on my phone and do whatever. I mean, that's just home cooking the staples. And if they can get back to some of the things that made it great, then I'm all for making Cracker Barrel great again.
0: All right. Well, let's see if we can't make the Republican Party great again. Luke, the president's really upset over the lack of action happening in the Senate. And for me, I just see this to be a very, very serious situation that we're dealing with here. The president over the weekend sharing a graphic illustrating his point is that John Thune has not allowed this president to make a single recess appointment. I'm curious, why do you think that is? What do you think is going on behind the scenes here?
1: Well, I love the house side, which is where I come from, because you can be more of a rebel rouser. You can get things accomplished, and oftentimes you can pull together a pretty decent coalition of people, because I would submit that in the House of Representatives, you are closer to have been a private citizen than you were in the Senate, right? Like, normally in the Senate, you have to work your way up, you have to fundraise, you're stuck around lobbyists a lot of times, and they seem to get entrenched in this mentality that they are the elites of town. They know better than the American people. On the House side, you know, you could have been some local business owner, and then suddenly you're elected to Congress, and people are holding you accountable every 2 years. I think that's part of the problem over on the Senate side. On a couple of these things, it is a sheer numbers game, but the president and Thune need to join hands and pressure those individual people and stop going into recess all of the time. People like Mike Lee need to go down to the floor and vote to or make a motion to hold the Senate in session until they actually start getting stuff accomplished. I keep saying this over and over again. What good is the House and the Senate in the GOP hands if we don't get anything accomplished? At the beginning of each term, when we have the House and the Senate, I say it's like signing up for a bad timeshare. There's a lot of excitement at the beginning, and it's all downhill from there. And that seems to be the place that we're in right now, because there is a long, long list of things that Thune and the Senate could have done that they refused to do for this president, and it needs to change.
0: And again, going for, set aside the Save America Act, set aside the filibuster, why is John Thune not allowing any recess appointments? That, I think that, to me, is the more important pressing question here. And I appreciate all the harsh rhetoric coming out on social media. But, you know, as of, 12:41 p.m. today, not a single Republican in the Senate has said anything or done anything to fix this problem, or at least put us on the road to fixing this problem.
1: And I think it goes to that mentality, too, that they want to believe they will outlast this president in office. And so they're trying to slow walk to the end of the term. And then if we lose the majority in the House and the Senate, they can just throw up their hands and say, well, we don't have the majority. We can't do anything. Even with the majority, apparently that's not enough, that they can't do simple, basic things like election integrity and recess appointments, because you can be doggone sure when the Democrats come back into power, they're going to be throwing out the filibuster. They're going to be throwing out all of the rules and the kitchen sink.
0: Oh, yeah.
1: So if they don't get serious about it now, then again, it's almost as if we don't have a pendulum swinging in Washington from the Democrat to the Republican Party. It's just from the Democrats to a lukewarm party as a placeholder.
0: By the way, Luke, just moments ago, Senator Mitch McConnell, his office released a new proof of life photo showing him and his wife, allegedly. This was taken recently. That's what we're being led to believe. The statement said that McConnell has now been discharged from hospital care, but is not yet medically cleared to leave the rehab facility and return to the office. You know, my whole point, I'm not buying anything they're selling here. And I appreciate Scott Jennings, but if you can have a 20-minute conversation with Scott Jennings, then by golly, you should be able to have a 20-minute conversation with a Fox News anchor or a Newsmax host.
1: Yeah, I mean, same thing with any member of Congress that just disappears for a length of time and says it's a medical issue. Look, I work for a member of Congress on Capitol Hill who had reoccurring legitimate medical issues. And any time that he had to duck out for a few weeks, we would communicate specifically about what we were going to put out in a statement, because he has an obligation to his constituents to explain what's going on. If he's going to be missing votes, people need to know, hey, I had, you know, an issue with a medical thing that I have to pop into the hospital for, but I plan to be back out. That constant communication is crucial. And if you don't give that to your constituents, it allows for all of these random theories to fly all over the place. And I would submit that the responsibility lies with the senator or the member for not communicating effectively enough. And you're exactly right, Todd. If you can have a 20-minute phone call, you can have a 4-minute video or a Zoom call or a news interview or something. You owe that to the people you're representing.
0: Luke Ball is with us today, the president and CEO of Compass Strategies. Luke, let's talk. We're 100 days out now from the midterms, and as much as the Republicans may be botching this, I still think they're not only going to win, I think they're going to pick up seats here, only because the Democrats are completely imploding on this whole socialism issue. Curious to hear your thoughts on that.
1: Yeah, I feel like I'm running against a ghost sometimes, or the Republicans are, because I went to go, when I was preparing for a TV hit last week, look up the Democrat platform for the midterm elections in 2026. I Googled it multiple times, clicked on multiple links. It kept bringing me back to the failed Kamala Harris 2024 Democrat platform, and that's the only thing that they have. There was a report today that just leaked that allegedly the DNC chair during a contested meeting recently threw a cell phone at a junior staffer. That just epitomizes what's going on over at the Democrat Party right now. They're fighting a civil war. We're fighting against the Democrats. They're fighting against Republicans and themselves. If they aren't actually putting up any policy proposals to go against what the Republicans and President Trump have laid out for the American people, and they still think they're going to win the midterm elections, then have at that mentality until November, because we are going to trounce them. Not only do we have better policy solutions, but we also have been redistricting across the country, which I would point out the Democrats have been doing in courts for decades, and just recently Republicans realized that we had the power in our state legislatures to actually do the same thing using the power vested in us. So we've been playing ball on multiple fronts, and while I think it's easy and lazy to say the Democrats have an advantage, if you look at sheer numbers, it's not a slam dunk for the Dems. In fact, I'd probably submit it's an uphill climb.
0: Well, absolutely. And I only say that because the reporting of the story that you mentioned, it did not come from Fox News Channel. That came from the New York Times. They were quoting five sources that said Ken Martin, the DNC chair, threw that phone. But for me, the bigger story here, and you know this, it's all about money when it comes to politics. The Democrats are literally in debt right now. They've got no money. They've got no money. Meanwhile, you've got the Republicans out there, and I'll give you, here are the actual numbers. They had $16.3 million in cash on hand, $18.5 million in debt in June, right? The Republicans have $128.5 million in cash and no debt. Luke, what does that tell you?
1: It tells you that even the donors in the DNC don't trust them enough after the failed 2024 election to give even the smallest amount for them to climb out of their own debt. They spent $5,000 on Kamala Harris's fingernails before her major events and millions astroturfing her campaigns with all of these major celebrities to make it appear as if she was doing well. And now, I am just astounded that we are 2 years from the last election, and they've not made any sort of accomplishments. The only people who have released a policy platform have been the Democrat socialists, who I would submit are now the leaders of the party. Yeah. There's no energy behind the so-called moderates. There's no energy behind the centrists. They are the only ones that seem to be leading in any capacity.
0: Luke, we're going to leave it there, my friend. LukeBall.org. Is it .com or .org?
1: It is .org. And if I can buy .com, it's been registered since before I was born. But I'll get it one of these days. But for now, it's LukeBall.org.
0: All right, LukeBall.org, everybody. Write that down. Go check out all of Luke's great work. President, Chief Executive Officer of Compass Strategies. Luke, good seeing you, my friend.
1: Thanks, brother. Take care, Tom.
0: All right. There you go. No, I'm feeling pretty good, and on a number of levels when it comes to the midterm elections. And ladies and gentlemen, the reality is I don't even think the liberal Democrats, and hear me on this, I don't even think the liberal Democrats in their heart of hearts want their party to go down this path towards embracing communism. I just simply cannot believe that. The other good thing here is that young people typically are not going out and voting, so these young woke liberals are not the voting type. Young conservatives, they're out there in droves voting. So I'm feeling pretty good about our chances in the midterms. I think not only do we maintain control of the House and the Senate, but we also gain some ground as well. All right, we're going to take a quick break. We've got Edward in Georgia on hold. Phone lines are open, by the way. 901-260-5926, our number. 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
0: We're halfway through the year, but there's still plenty of time to change how you feel by the end of it. Right now in July, maybe you're feeling frustrated. It's hot, your clothes fit tighter than you'd like, and you're tired of avoiding pictures or saying, you know what, I'll start the diet next week. But imagine this. Just 1 month from now, in August, you could already be sleeping better, feeling more energy during the day, and noticing that your clothes are fitting a little looser. By September, you may be looking in the mirror and seeing real changes, losing inches and pounds, going down on the scale. By October and November, those small changes can really start adding up. Instead of dreading the holidays, you could be walking into family gatherings feeling good and ready to be in those family pics. And I know because I've been there, and you can do this just like so many of our listeners.
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0: All right. Welcome back, everybody. This is the Todd Starns Radio Show. Very excited about my brand new book. It will be in stores August the 11th. We're about 2 weeks away from launch day, and we are urging all of you to get your copies pre-ordered right now at Barnes & Noble, Books A Million, Amazon, wherever you buy your books online. Now, let me just say this about Barnes & Noble. They are not going to have a lot of books initially in the store. So that's why you need to go ahead and pre-order now. Otherwise, you could show up on August 11th and not have copies of the books that could already be sold out. So we want to make sure that you have access to the Golden Age, How Trump Saved America, and you can do that by going to your favorite bookstore online right now and pre-ordering a copy. And if you do, between now and August 11th, we're going to send you, on launch day, we will send you an unpublished chapter from the book. So just our way of saying thank you for pre-ordering, we'll be sending you an unpublished version. You say, Todd, how do I get the unpublished version? Very simple. All you have to do is give us a call. We'll get your info, your contact info, and we'll send it directly to you. Our telephone number, 901-260-5926. Again, 901-260-5926. Let's go to Edward in Georgia, wants to weigh in on Dr. Fauci. Hi, Edward. What's on your mind today?
15: Yes, I drive a truck. And mention one thing about my mother first. She got two of the Pfizer shots. I did not get any of the shots. The last vaccine I had was flu vaccine back in 2002, 24 years ago. Last vaccine of any type I got. I don't get any more. But I think they probably made me autistic. The vaccines I got probably have made me autistic and they've been diagnosed. But my mother got, against my advice, she got two of the Pfizer vaccines. And she's dead now. She died of pancreatic cancer. She got two of the Pfizer nuts. She's dead of pancreatic. She died of pancreatic cancer since then. And as far as Dr. Fauci is concerned, I've read screenshots, seen on the internet, screenshots of emails that Dr. Fauci has sent to people. They'll ask him a question, and he'll give like a one word answer or a two or three word answer. Seldom the screenshots I've seen of his emails to people, like when I ask him something, he's communicating with people via email. One or two or three words, maybe answer, maybe half a dozen, seven, eight words at most. And, but yet you're saying that in this journal of Dr. Fauci, journal, diary, whatever it is, where he's writing personally, where he knows nobody's going to see it. You know, he's assumed it's going to be, he's assumed his journal or diary, whatever it's called, he assumes that's going to remain personal and private, nobody's going to see it. He's very flowery, writes out a lot of linguistically elegant, writes out a whole lot of stuff in his personal diary. But yet in his emails to people, it's just one or two, or maybe half a dozen, seven, eight words at most. He's very short and very to the point and very abrupt in his emails.
0: So what's your point here, Edward? Yeah, let's get to the point here. We've only got about 30 seconds.
15: Yeah, great. I could tell then that in my, just a hunch right there, he was trying to hide something. And the reading his emails, like screenshots I've seen on the internet about these emails to be when he talked with people, he's very, very, very abrupt and to the point, just a few word answers. My hunch then was he had something to hide. He was trying to hide something because most people would write, you know, longer emails, longer answers. My hunch was he was trying to be evasive and trying just simply not speak too much, not to get tangled up and trapped.
0: Okay, yeah, got it. Edward, we got to leave it there. Appreciate you calling in. We're running out of time. Folks, got to get to your point. Guys, thank you. Let's cut off the phone. There we go. Got to leave it there. Hang tight, everybody. This is the Todd Stern Show.

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5: Update from the president. I'm Lisa Brady, Fox News. President Trump reporting good talks with Iran and a good chance something will happen. This a short time ago, taking questions after an earlier Axios interview suggesting he's not willing to give much time to negotiations. Iran's foreign ministry spokesperson still sounding defiant.
6: We have never allowed and we will never allow the United States to determine when there is war or peace. We will defend ourselves whenever our interests require it.
5: There's been a three-day pause in U.S. strikes on Iran. The U.S. blockade and military buildup continue. The president speaking to reporters on the way to a GM facility in suburban Detroit, expected to focus on his economic agenda and next week's primaries in Michigan, with early voting already underway.
7: There's a hotly contested race for the GOP nomination for the gubernatorial candidate. The president has given his endorsement already to U.S. Representative John James, a Republican. However, his Republican opponent, businessman Perry Johnson, has spent millions on the race, even hosting a Trump tailgate today here in Oakland County, Michigan.
5: Fox's Mike Tobin. The president also looking to boost Mike Rogers, who's unopposed in the GOP Senate primary, but will face the winner of a closely watched Democratic primary, pitting a member of Congress against a progressive challenger. Opening statements in Massachusetts, where Lindsey Clancy is charged in the strangulation deaths of her three young children.
8: Prosecutor Shannon Buckingham said her evidence will show
9: this was a woman who acted intentionally, rationally, and swiftly to accomplish a very specific goal, to kill.
8: Defense attorney Kevin Reddington said Clancy was depressed and never intended to hurt her kids.
10: She had no motive. She loves her children. She intended to kill herself.
8: Clancy faces life in prison without parole if convicted.
5: Fox's Gernot Scott. She would be sent to a mental facility if found not criminally responsible. America is listening to Fox News.
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15: I'm Jerry Willis, and this is the Fox Business Report.
16: Stocks turned mixed after an early rally. Crude oil prices pulled back today after the Trump administration paused plans to escalate its war in Iran. Shares of companies that are dependent on fuel are higher. United Airlines is up more than 1%, American up more than 0.5%, Royal Caribbean also up more than 0.5%, and Carnival Cruise Line shares are up 2%. Cracker Barrel announced today its CEO of less than 3 years, Julie Messino, will be stepping down next month, succeeded by David Dino, the former CEO of Outback's parent company, Bloomin Brands. Demand for durable goods, everything from refrigerators to airplanes, rose less than expected in June, up just 0.3%. Economists were expecting an increase of more than 2%. That's your Fox Business Report. I'm Jenny Coselda. 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
19: Here's your latest weather forecast from the talk of the town, 97.7 FM and 1570 AM. For today, we'll have a chance of showers and thunderstorms with highs in the upper 80s. For tonight, we'll have a chance of rain showers with lows in the upper 60s. Tuesday, we'll have rain with highs near 80. Tuesday night, we'll have a chance of showers and storms with lows near 60. Wednesday, we'll have a chance of rain with a high near 80. Wednesday night will be partly cloudy with a low near 60. And Thursday will be mostly sunny with highs in the lower 80s. That's your latest weather forecast from the talk of the town.
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23: Texas, that's right. I love this American ride.
24: All right. Welcome, everybody. This is hour two of the big show. Great to have you with us today. So, look, we're apparently in another official, unofficial ceasefire with the Iranians. This is slowly, ladies and gentlemen, slowly creeping into what I think a lot of people dreaded the first go-around, is that this could become a forever war with Iran. A lot of folks are very concerned about that. Going back to the original reporting from the White House that this would be at most a six-week operation, that's what they were hoping for initially. And, of course, that turned out not to be the case. We were also told in April that Iran's entire ballistic missile and drone program had been completely destroyed. We, of course, now know that not to be the case. So the question is, how long does this go on, and what exactly is the end game here? Well, here to help us figure all of that out is one of the smartest guys I know, Colonel Rob Maness from the U.S. Air Force, a great veteran, a great American patriot. Rob, good to have you with us today. Hello, Rob. All right. I'll tell you what, guys. Let's let me know when we can get Rob back with us. We've got a little technical problem. By the way, Rob is the author of a great new book called What You Can Do About It, Taking Real Action Against Corruption, Radicalism, and Moral Decay to Save America. You can get a copy of that book, really, wherever you buy your books. RobManus.com is the website address. Guys, just let me know when we give me a thumbs up when we've got Rob back with us. You know, one of the other stories we're going to talk to him about is what's happening in Congress right now when it comes to the military. Four House Republicans decided to choose political theater and identity ideology over basic fundamentals of what it means to be in the military. On July 21st, these four Republicans joined every Democrat to defeat Congresswoman Lauren Boebert's amendment. So, again, this all ties into the National Defense Authorization Act that would have codified the president's January 2025 executive order. And I figure what better place to start than right there. I believe we've got Colonel Manus back with us. Colonel, good to have you.
0: Hey, it's good to be with you, Todd. Thanks for having me.
24: So I'm reading this piece here that you wrote in the Daily Caller. And again, we called out these four Republicans. It's beyond me why they are, as you pointed out, betraying military readiness.
0: Yeah, it's puzzling, Todd. I don't get it. And I think the average Republican voter doesn't get it from these particular guys, this issue is for folks that have done this as a profession, war as a profession, is purely about readiness. When you're talking about transgender and gender dysphoria, you're talking about individuals that are required to be on medications for a lifetime. They are mentally unstable. It's a proven fact that suicide rates are through the roof in this cohort, whether they've been treated, so-called treated or not, either chemically or through surgery or both, they're mentally unstable and their suicide rates are extremely high, no matter what. That directly impacts readiness. Look, we don't let people that are overweight continue to serve in the United States military. We don't deploy them. We call them not capable of worldwide deployment unless they get down and meet their weight and they're physically fit. This is just a matter of that form of readiness. You can't afford for the other Americans that we're putting in harm's way to have to be focused on these types of issues when they need to be focused on killing our enemies. That's the real issue there.
24: And again, people will push back and say, oh, this is discrimination. But to your point, I mean, if somebody has a really bad heart condition, they're not going to be deployed. This is a matter of having the most physically fit, ready person that is capable of doing what needs to be done out there on the battlefield.
0: You're absolutely right. You know, and over many decades, you know, our military leadership, our generals and admirals have really lost the sight picture on what America's armed forces is about. And it's only about one thing, Todd. It's about winning and victory. And all of the things that we do as leaders, and I was a commander four times in the U.S. Air Force at the senior, mid, and lowest levels possible. And everything we do is about putting Americans on the point of the target. The target being whatever service you're in and whatever capability you're bringing to bear, and defeating our enemies and winning. And we need people that are focused on doing that job there and not focused on things like, did I get my meds today, or is somebody upset that I'm a man that thinks I'm a woman? The normal individuals having to focus on that versus defending themselves from America's enemies. We lose enough of America's kids in wartime without having to risk them even more because of this kind of frivolity.
24: All right, we've got Colonel Rob Manus with us on our Patriot Mobile Newsmaker line today. I was very impressed to see that the Washington Post actually printed a letter you wrote to the editor the other day regarding this column that argued that we need America's best minds from elite universities need to be the ones that are filling the ranks of the military. And that prompted you to write a letter to the editor.
0: Oh, you're absolutely right. And the real crux of my problem with that article is the individual who was published was an active duty Army Brigadier General that happened to be a Harvard graduate. He graduated, I think, from undergraduate in 1995. I actually graduated from the Harvard Kennedy School in 1995 with a master's degree. So we were there at the same time for at least a year and had overlap. But what this active duty general was doing is counter-signaling the Secretary of War, Pete Hegseth's policy. And his policy has been, since last year, and the President of the United States issued orders to remove all diversity, equity, inclusion, and woke and harmful ideologies like the Marxism underpinning DEI and woke from the United States military. And the Secretary's team saw that schools like Harvard University were not only all in on DEI and woke and harmful ideologies, they put policies in place and had professors there preaching against America and preaching against America's foreign policy, preaching against the current commander-in-chief, and exposing our folks to needless indoctrination, where they're supposed to be there to learn a different way of thinking than what they might have been exposed to in the military professional, military education programs, and their training before that. And what they're getting is an attempt to indoctrinate them in essentially Marxism. And the president or the secretary decided that he was going to remove our national security fellowships from there, which are war college level officers, and choose other schools that weren't doing that. And Harvard, unfortunately, refused to back down, so he removed our national security fellowship from there. And this general is counter-signaling that policy by cloaking it in, hey, we have to have our best and our brightest. And that is true. Look, I went to the chapel at Harvard University right there in the yard many times, and the walls of that chapel are lined with Medal of Honor winners and graduates who have died in America's wars all over that chapel. But that doesn't exist anymore. Those types of graduates don't exist anymore. We have people graduating that don't believe that everybody should have the opportunity to serve equally, regardless of what they look like or their personal choices are coming out of that school.
24: I want to jump in here, Colonel, real quick, because, and I'm pleading ignorance here. I'm wondering, I mean, did the general, are you allowed in the military just to write something like this, send it off and have it published in a newspaper? Does that have to go up the chain of command, whether you're, you know, a private or a general?
0: Oh, it doesn't have to go up the chain of command. And there's a big debate both in and out of the services right now, Todd. You know, one of the positions that I have is that the generals and admirals over the more than two decades of failed warfare in Afghanistan and Iraq should have been privately throwing their stars on the table and saying, hey, if you don't stop this crazy trying to create a democracy in our own image in the Middle East where we know it's going to fail, we saw it fail in Vietnam and all over the place, then I'm going to quit and I'm going to publicly say it. That's different than what this officer is doing, where he's publicly counter-signaling the president's orders and the Secretary of War's orders, which are not based on any type of discrimination other than wrongful indoctrination of harmful ideologies on our senior officers that are trying to get a war college education.
24: All right, Colonel, before we let you go, we've got to talk about the war. I'll share my opinion, and this is sort of where I've always fallen on this issue. I think we've been at war with Iran since 1979. I think every single president has kicked that can down the road, and finally it got to the point where the president said, not going to do it anymore, can't do it anymore, we can't let the Iranians get the nukes. I think we should have gone in there with guns a-blazing. I don't get what we're doing now, and I think it's confusing a lot of people. Where do you fall on all of this?
0: Look, I first put the uniform on in 1979 on active duty, and the Iranians were trying to kill me at that point when I was 17 years old. So I believe, like you do, Todd, that the Iranians chose to be at war with the United States and our allies long ago. this president, I support him. I support his efforts to end the endless war policies, like I just talked about the failure in Afghanistan, which was a major strategic failure. That type of policy is not good for America. It's also not good for the rest of the world or our friends or our adversaries. It presents nothing of value other than people make money by making weapons, and we lose a lot of kids doing that type of policy. This, in my mind, was different. The president has access to intelligence information that I don't have access to. If he had the information that he says he had, I don't have a problem with him going in there. Wartime decision-making is very, very tough. To enter the war has to be a really solid decision based on the best information you can get, and it's not always perfect. But when you enter it, then you need to go all in and completely decimate the enemy until they either surrender and capitulate or their population can rise up and take the country back. One of those two things has to happen in this conflict. And the on and off, I understand this president and him desiring not to destroy completely all of the infrastructure that the follow-on Iran out of this conflict needs. But I also understand these Islamist fanatics. They are not honorable. They lie, they cheat, they steal, and obviously the president has seen that they refuse to keep their word, even when they put it in writing. I think he's gone way above and beyond to give them the opportunity to end this so they don't lose all their infrastructure, or to end this so that some of the leadership in the IRGC is still alive. But that time is coming to an end, and it's time to finish the target list that was stopped on the ceasefire at the beginning of the MOU process. Get it completely done, and then see where we're at the end of that, and see if the IRGC wants to capitulate.
24: All right.
0: If the Iranian people have the power to rise up.
24: Colonel, we're going to have to leave it there. We are super late for a break, but we're going to get you back on soon. Love your great work. Folks, got to get a copy of his book, What You Can Do About It, Taking Real Action Against Corruption, Radicalism, and Moral Decay to Save America. RobManus.com is the website address. Colonel, is it true, by the way, are you a Mississippi guy now?
0: I am a Mississippi. I'm in Gulfport, Mississippi. I can see the port of Gulfport from my front porch.
24: Well, we have a lot of great listeners of our great radio affiliate down in Pascagoula, Mississippi, so we're big fans of the Gulf of America.
0: That's my front yard, the Gulf of America, and we love being here.
24: I love
0: Very
24: that.
0: Very exciting.
24: All right, Colonel, thank you again. Folks, got to take a break. 901-260-5926. That's 901-260-5926. 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
24: Welcome back, everybody. This is the Todd Stearns Radio Show. Let's go right to the phone lines. Houston, Texas, Don, listening to us on Patriot Talk 920. Hi, Don. What's on your mind?
31: Well, Todd, I've decided one of us isn't needed because we think exactly alike. So, having said that, why does nobody ever go to jail? We have Senate hearings. We have this and that. We prove that these people lie, steal, cheat, commit perjury, but nobody ever gets punished. Now, if somebody commits a murder and you find out they're a murderer, then you prosecute them and they go to jail. Why don't we prosecute some of these people and put them in jail? I can't understand it.
24: Yeah, Don, it's a great question, and you know the answer is very simple. We have a lot of cowardice on Capitol Hill. A lot of these lawmakers on both sides of the aisle would prefer to, you know, grandstand in front of the cameras and they give great speeches and they have great hearings, but nothing. And I personally am done with these people. I, you know, they're all in this to grift. If people were truly interested in getting to the bottom of great scandals like what Dr. Fauci did to the nation, then this would have already been resolved. The fact that we're still holding hearings and all of the diary journal entries and all that are leaking, it's shocking stuff. But the reality is he should have already been in jail. This should have already been over and done with. And the reality is there are some very powerful lobbies, and Big Pharma is one of the most. I mean, we are the most medicated nation on the face of the earth. They see the American people, and they see us as addicted to drugs. And it doesn't matter. I'm not talking about cocaine and marijuana. I'm talking about the over-the-counter stuff. And that's ultimately why I suspect they've given Fauci a pass here. Don, got to run, but thank you for that call. 901-260-5926, our telephone. All right. I mean, I wish that wasn't the case, but it is. And those of you expecting the Republicans to actually do something about this or the Justice Department, I got news for you. Not going to happen. It's not going to happen. I don't want you to get your, look, I know I'm not discouraging people. I just don't want you to get your hopes up. By the way, millions of Americans now agree with President Trump, and they're making the switch to Newsmax. They're watching great shows, Carl Higbee, Rob Schmidt, Fennerty. 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All right, hang tight, everybody. Got to take a quick break here. This is the Todd Stern Show.

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18: Here's your latest weather forecast from the talk of the town, 97.7 FM and 1570 AM. For today, we'll have a chance of showers and thunderstorms with highs in the upper 80s. For tonight, we'll have a chance of rain showers with lows in the upper 60s. Tuesday, we'll have rain with highs near 80. Tuesday night, we'll have a chance of showers and storms with lows near 60. Wednesday, we'll have a chance of rain with a high near 80. Wednesday night will be partly cloudy with a low near 60. And Thursday will be mostly sunny with highs in the lower 80s. That's your latest weather forecast from the talk of the town. 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
19: All right, welcome back, everybody. This is the Todd Starnes Radio Show. So something interesting happened on Fox News Channel over the weekend. My good friend Shannon Bream had the co-chair of the Democratic Socialist of America. And I want you to take a listen to this audio. Absolutely insane, the answers here. 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
20: Of your platform, and I want to ask you, just give me sort of a true or false on these. Abolish the Senate.
21: True.
20: Okay. Replace the presidency and Supreme Court as we now know them.
21: Yep.
20: Abolish ICE.
21: Absolutely.
20: Abolish borders and give amnesty to anyone currently in the U.S. illegally.
21: As a long-term plan, yep.
20: Defund the Pentagon.
21: Absolutely.
20: abolish prisons, at least in large

0: part.
1: Yeah, again, that, as part of a long-term program, yeah.
0: Okay, so no prisons. Government or public ownership of most large corporations?
1: Yeah, absolutely.
0: Okay, so then let's go back through some of those then. Abolish the Senate. There are people who are in the Senate now who are very supportive of DSA. They lose their seats?
1: Well, the Senate is an anachronistic institution.
2: All right, there you go. Let's go right away to our Patriot Mobile Newsmaker line and say hello to my good friend Angie Wong, who is a Miami Republican committee woman. Angie, good to have you with us here. So look, the socialists, they want to abolish the Senate. They want to open our borders.
3: Yeah. Hey, Todd. So nice to see you again. Yeah, I mean, this is nothing new. This is clearly their agenda and their platform for about two decades now. So, you know, for her to reaffirm it so openly just tells me that they are so confident that they are winning seats left and right all over the place that they're just going to push through their agenda because now, supposedly, the voters are for this. Now, you know, I look at the rosters of candidates that they have running on the DSA program. None of them have actually, like, held real jobs or kind of base their policies on reality or things other than that they're really good marketers, right, Todd? They're great at social media. They're great at the algorithms. They're great at pushing out these dream things that can never, ever happen because guess what? They don't have the money for it. But they somehow magically think money grows on trees. So they're going to push all these things like, oh, yeah, we don't need protection. We don't need a government. We just need free housing, free food, and free vacations. And you get to pay for it. So, you know, I don't understand how a bunch of dreamers that are not based in reality can actually get into elected office. I'm still scratching my head.
2: Angie, it's really shocking. And I think that the Democrats are really concerned about the direction of their party, at least some of the mainline liberals. There was that New York Times piece that came out the other day citing at least five unnamed sources talking about the chaos that's happening inside the Democrat Party. And as crazy as things are on the Republican side of the ledger, I still think that we are going to win and pick up seats, Angie, based solely on the fact that the Democrat Party has come completely unglued here. What say you?
3: Yeah, no, and you know what? The math is for Republicans this round. As long as we don't mess it up, and we are always messing it up ourselves, right? So, but the math is really there to support us holding the House and hopefully the Senate as well. And I think that what we're watching right now happening with the Democrats, I mean, I have my popcorn out every single day, plantain chips, because I'm in Miami, but it is fun to watch the division happening amongst the Democratic Party. We just heard today that the DNC, they're in so much trouble financially that they're trying to put up their headquarters in Washington, D.C. to take out a $15 million loan. I mean, that's how much they're in trouble, because guess what? Donors are not buying it anymore. And the DSA fraction, the very, very kind of far left on this, they're holding on to their own cash. We've learned that AOC and Bernie Sanders, they have like a war chest of, the last time I checked, at least $90 million. They're not handing that over to the DNC. They're keeping it tax and all to themselves. So all of this tells me that, you know, the DNC, they're in a lot of trouble. They don't know how to support candidates. And maybe that's the whole point. It's because they want to defund the DNC.
2: You know, it's interesting, Angie. We're getting a front row view of this, of all of this playing out in my hometown of Memphis, Tennessee, where the newly redistricted 9th congressional district breaks up Memphis into three separate districts, which theoretically should all be Republican districts now. But the radicals are staging really an uprising. There's a guy by the name of Justin Pearson who's sort of become the darling of AOC. She was here campaigning just about a week or so ago. Ayanna Pressley and Summer Reed, a lot of these radical progressives are here in Memphis. And I was really surprised by the turnout. They had over 1,000 people turning out for this rally. And I'm wondering if the Democrats, at least the Nancy Pelosi's and the Chuck Schumer's and really even the Hakeem Jeffries, if they just, quite frankly, lost control of their party.
3: Yeah, but we've seen this all along, right? Nancy Pelosi and Chuck Schumer, about 10 years ago, gave the keys over to AOC, et cetera, for them to run these volunteer programs for the DNC, et cetera, so much so that they stole all the voter rolls. They stole the entire mechanism of how the Democratic Party was actually running. And now they're running away with all that information and building up their own separate party called the DSA. Now, is the 9th congressional district in Tennessee, is that Andy Ogles?
2: No, that would be the 5th, and he's got this would be Brent Taylor, who just got Trump's endorsement. Taylor, a state senator, and he's solid. He's got the endorsement of about everybody up on Capitol Hill. I think the challenge is going to be Andy Ogles, who looks very, very weak right now, and he's facing some pretty stiff primary opposition from within his own party.
3: Yeah, and that's really unfortunate because Andy Ogles is such a solid guy and he's such a great conservative. I'm really sad to hear that his district's been split up all over the place. And also, he's got the green billionaires after him. Billionaires pack that's running ads against him. So I think Andy Ogles, I hope he's not in too much danger. I know that, you know, he has certainly been there throughout his last few terms in Congress, and he's been doing such a great job, especially with all the budgetary stuff and the cybersecurity stuff that he's been doing. So I hope he remains, fingers crossed. I certainly will be supporting him, but from afar, because I can't vote in your state. But he's a good guy, so I really do hope that he makes it through.
2: I think the challenge for a state like Tennessee, and when you look at Tennessee, we're all red, supermajority Republicans in the legislature, but the reality is, I think the more moderate side of the party actually controls the apparatus across the state. So we're watching in Tennessee, for example, these uprisings among the Republicans for the governor, for a governor's race. You've got Marsha Blackburn, the senator, Congressman John Rose, and then State Representative Monty Fritz, who happens to be the darling of the America First MAGA movement. So it's all fascinating to watch. But at the end of the day, Angie, my philosophy is, as long as you got an R behind your name, you got my vote.
3: Yeah, and you know, it's so brazen of the AOCs to come into your state and think that she can jump on a stage and win some votes. I mean, this is where we started. They started off, remember, just years ago, they started off with school board seats. Then they became assembly members and kind of like house seats, but in the state. And now they're graduating to the mayors and the governors, and now they think they can take over Congress. This is what happens when it went unchecked. And that's really Chuck Schumer and Nancy Pelosi not putting the brakes on it early on, so much so that even sitting members of Congress, U.S. Congress, on the Democrat side, they're fighting against this. They don't want to see their party fall to socialism. They can't even win that way. And so I think this is going to be the most interesting midterms I've ever seen.
2: Angie, I'm curious about your take on what's happening in the Senate. My concern now, I don't think the Save America Act has a chance. I don't. I think that's dead in the water. But the thing that really concerns me is that John Thune has not allowed the Senate to go into recess, and President Trump becomes the first president in modern political history to never be allowed to make a recess appointment. Why do you think that is? What's going on there?
3: Oh, man. I mean, I'm sorry to say, but John Thune should have been sorted out a long time ago. We knew even months ago that the Save America Act was dead upon arrival. I've heard that from several congressional members. House can pass it. John Thune, we've given him every opportunity, even putting it into a funding bill where he only needed 51 votes. He still wouldn't do it. So then we've given him all the excuses in the world to get it done, and he won't do it. Who is he protecting? Why is he like helping out the other team? I don't know, but you better believe he's on his way out. There's no way that he would have run it up this late. Anyway, even if they passed it today, we don't have enough time to actually get it done, right? Not for this round. So President Trump has found workarounds. And this is what's so fascinating. It's like gamesmanship on the highest, highest level. Todd, do you remember about a week ago, President Trump came up on prime time to talk about how China accessed, did a data breach on our voter information? Well, that was kind of been going on for a while because I saw the same thing happen in Britain. I think it was about a year or two ago. So this data breach didn't just happen, but this was a way of a workaround for President Trump to federalize getting that voter information, because he knew the states were going to reject him from releasing it, but he had them anyway. So now we're going to start seeing states like New Jersey admit to, well, there's some kind of anomalies here. They're not calling it voter fraud like you and I would. They're calling it anomalies, but there's such a small number, Todd, according to them. But meanwhile, don't they realize because of the China data breach, President Trump already sees the voter rolls?
2: Yeah, that's it. I mean, you're absolutely right. And that's the way they're framing this. I love how the governor of New Jersey was blaming the makers of the voting machines. And they were like, hey, that's not on us. Those were not anomalies. You people let these individuals get on the voter registration rolls. So, and I suspect it was a lot more than 400 that actually voted, as they told us. But again, this is one of the reasons why we've got to make sure we get out and Republicans have to vote. We've got to make sure we maintain control of Congress. Angie, before we let you go, you and I follow each other on the socials. And I got to say, I got to up my game because I'm not at the Angie Wong level of socializing. I'm posting pictures of me at the Waffle House, and you're highfalutin with all the big wigs out there.
3: Oh, my goodness. Todd, I want to take you out to the Waffle House. We'll do a whole social media program there. We'll just get you in every angle eating waffles and chicken and everything else. Look, I'm having fun. Obviously, you got to keep this light. Politics can get so dark and heavy.
2: Yeah.
3: You got to make it fun and digestible for the masses if they want to hear your message. I don't know if that's what I provide to people, but I'm just having a good time doing it because all of us can get so heavy and just like people get turned off. I want to invite more people to the party.
2: Heck yeah. I love that. All right. That's it. I didn't realize they had Waffle Houses down in like Palm Beach. We need one around the corner.
3: I'll come to you. I'll come to you, Todd. We should do a social media story together.
2: Love it. You know what? I'm going to take it out. We'll go to the Blue City Cafe on Beale Street and Rum Boogie for some great blues and great beverages. We'll treat you right here in Memphis, Angie.
3: Awesome. I can't wait. I'm waiting for my invitation, Todd.
2: All right. We're going to make that happen. The great Angie Wong, everybody. And she is all over the place doing commentary work, and we sure do appreciate the fact that she joined us today. All right, we've got to take a quick break here, folks. 901-260-5926. We're going to the phone lines. That's 901-260-5926. How are you feeling about the midterms? We're going to be taking your calls. This is the Todd Stearns Show.
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2: All right. Welcome back, everybody. It is the Todd Starnes Radio Show. Let's go to the phone lines. Bob, Houston, Texas, Patriot Talk 920. Hey, Bob, what's on your mind today?
13: Hey, it's all good down here in Texas. I just wanted to mention that a part of the problem with these Democrats, social Democrats, being so overconfident, thinking that they're going to have a blue wave this year in the elections, is because of one thing. They know Thune's going to hold up the SAVE Act. That's not going to happen in time for the elections. The infrastructure that they've already set up to cheat and steal with mail-in ballots, the Switch-O-Matic voting machines, the Moderna voting machines, all that's going on. There's still very little has changed. They've exposed the corruption, but it's still there. Nothing stopped it. So that's why they're so confident that they're going to win. I mean, it's by hook or by crook. That's what's going on with them being so confident that they're winning. I just want to give you my two cents,
2: Bob,
13: my take on it.
2: Bob, I'm curious, how are things going there in Texas? I know Tallarico, at least nationally, doesn't seem like he's moving the needle at all there. What are you seeing there, boots on the ground?
13: There's still cheating. There's still lots of infrastructure for cheating. Things are still happening. The Islamic takeover is still happening. We have the Rhino Republicans acting like they're doing something about it, but then behind the scenes they got their hand out and they're taking from Turkey and Pakistan. They're letting it happen. Our Republican legislature is heavily corrupted with rhinos. But yeah, on the voting part of it, Tallarico, he probably won't win, but nationwide across the board, there's so many states that are compromised with the mail-in ballots, the Smartmatic voting machines, Moderna voting machines. It's all corrupted in many cases in so many states, and so that's how.
2: Well, here's the thing, though.
13: So confident,
2: Bob, and again, I have no proof of that, and I suspect I don't. I mean, if you've got proof of it, then you can go, and that's one of the reasons why the networks got their butts sued and butts handed to them in these lawsuits. You know, they were saying that, but they never proved it. And, you know, again, if you can prove it, That's one thing. And I just don't think the networks, well, they clearly were not able to prove it, so they got sued. And many of them had to lay off a lot of people because of that.
13: Yeah, sure.
2: Yeah.
13: That's the other reason why they're so confident that they're going to win. The blue wave is coming. But not through numbers, not that they actually have a majority. It's just that by hook or by crook. And it's like what happened to Trump during 2020 election.
2: Oh, yeah.
13: 2024 election. You know, if he finally got exposed and won. But it just keeps going on and on. And prove it. Well, you know, by the time you've proved it, the people are already in place. They're already taken over. The people that were in there that were doing the right thing are gone. And it's too late. It's too late to fix it. So that's how they're doing it. And it's all the way across the board. The socialist Democrats, the Islamic socialists, it's
2: okay.
13: All together.
2: Bob, thank you for that call, 901-260-5926. Let's go to Larry, Ocala, Florida, WOCA. Hi, Larry. What's on your mind?
14: So the last caller, one of the last callers you had there, is kind of hitting on the point. We're sick and tired of these Republicans lying to us. And it's almost like these Democrats are plants. They're like where they're having to put people so far to the left, communist, socialist, whatever, that to where the Republicans can still say, hey, we're not as bad as those guys. Because the Republicans are just basically Democrats anymore. And we're sick and tired of being lied to. And I'm 50 years old, and I will vote full-ticket Democrat this time to fire you lying pedophile protecting the Republicans. Does that hold water with you, brother?
2: So you're going to vote for the Democrats?
14: Well, the logic that was used by Trump was if we'll pay these high gas prices just for a little while, the pain will be worth the benefit in the long run of getting rid of Iran with a nuclear weapon. Well, I think the same logic is true. If we teach these Republicans that they don't have our vote lockstep the same way the Democrat has the black vote, then does nothing for them. If we teach them that you don't have our vote anymore, the pain might be worth the benefit in the long run to where we would get some people that understand you don't have the white male vote just because.
2: All right, Larry, I got to leave it there, my friend. We're right. Set on the other side of this break. Stick around, everybody.
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18: AK convicted killer changes his mind. I'm Lisa Brady, Fox News. The man who admitted killing four university students in Idaho, Brian Koberger, wants to take back his guilty plea, just filing the paperwork to begin the process nearly a year after being sentenced to life in prison without parole.
19: Obviously, a bombshell development with this case. And we're going to have to see how this moves forward and what happens here.
18: Fox's Max Gordon, in a statement to the New York Times, Koberger calls it self-evident that justice was not served in the case, also calling the state's narrative a work of fiction.
19: Clearly, he was not satisfied with his legal defense. He feels that he was essentially pushed into this guilty plea, misled into confessing to the killings. You have to really feel for the family members.
18: The four students were stabbed to death in an off-campus house. Koberger's guilty plea avoided the possibility of a death sentence if the case had gone to trial. A new statement just posted by Savannah Guthrie in the search for her mother, Nancy.
20: It has been months since our mom was taken from us.
18: Renewing the family's plea to bring her home.
20: The world can be a cruel and unforgiving place, and I know that you have tried to do things the right way. So I'm asking you, begging you, to do the right thing now. Make the right choice. Help us find her. Tell us where to look for her.
18: Adding, it's never too late to do the right thing. Nancy Guthrie's been missing from her Arizona home since early February. Optimism from President Trump on Iran.
21: You know, we're having good talks, so we'll see what happens. I think there's a good chance that something could happen. And if it does, good. If it doesn't, we go back to doing what we were doing 2 days ago.
18: This after a pause in fighting over the weekend. The president now in Michigan for an event at a GM facility. 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
18: The wife of an assistant NFL coach is hospitalized after being shot, and the couple's son is under arrest. Kansas City Chiefs head coach Andy Reid telling reporters,
26: Our hearts go out to Eric Bieniemy and his family. Thoughts and prayers are with them. I can't get into details on it, but things happen sometimes, and Eric will work through it. He's got a great support group here, as does his family.
18: 57-year-old Mia Bieniemy is in stable condition. 27-year-old Eric Bieniemy Jr. being held without bond in Virginia. Another court hearing in Chicago for an undocumented migrant accused of killing an 18-year-old college student.
27: Jose Medina appearing virtually in a discovery hearing here in Cook County, accused in the shooting death of Loyola University freshman Sheridan Gorman, who was walking along the lakefront March 19th with a group of friends when prosecutors say Medina, a Venezuelan national in the country illegally, opened fire on them. Defense attorneys have argued the 25-year-old murder suspect is in declining health. He's pled not guilty. Prosecutors say surveillance video led to his arrest, with trace evidence testing on the gun found at the scene still underway. In Chicago, Jeff Manasso, Fox News.
18: A wildfire fight continues in Europe, where there have been mass evacuations.
28: An area four times the size of Paris has burned in France's southwest Gironde region, but there are signs the massive wildfire's destruction has slowed. The situation there described as globally stable. 250,000 people have been evacuated. President Emmanuel Macron holds an emergency meeting today, promising to rebuild and repair. Meanwhile, in Spain, wildfires are burning out of control near Madrid. There have also been evacuations in the southern Valencia region. Europe is currently enduring a historic summer of extreme temperatures, resulting in thousands of heat-related deaths.
18: Fox's Jonathan Savage. Right now, the Dow's up 151. I'm Lisa Brady, Fox News.
7: Here's your latest weather forecast from the Talk of the Town, 97.7 FM and 1570 AM. For today, we'll have a chance of showers and thunderstorms with highs in the upper 80s. For tonight, we'll have a chance of rain showers with lows in the upper 60s. Tuesday, we'll have rain with highs near 80. Tuesday night, we'll have a chance of showers and storms with lows near 60. Wednesday, we'll have a chance of rain with a high near 80. Wednesday night will be partly cloudy with a low near 60. And Thursday will be mostly sunny with highs in the lower 80s. That's your latest weather forecast from the Talk of the Town.
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0: right, so in the last hour, we had a guy calling in from Ocala, Florida. His name is Larry. Larry's a white guy, and he's really upset, and rightfully so. Don't get me wrong, Larry is very frustrated because he believes that the Republican Party is taking the vote of the white man for granted. I don't disagree with that at all. As a matter of fact, I would contend they've been doing that for a very long time. You know, the Democrats, and I know this sounds terrible, but it's true. The Democrats are actually more honest than the Republicans are. I know, Parker, what people are going to say. They're going to be, how dare you? How dare you speak ill of the Republicans? I knew Starnes was a Democrat. No, Starnes is not a Democrat. I'm not. I don't mean that. I don't mean it to be mean. I'm just stating that let me explain it. So when the Democrats run for office, they're going to tell you exactly what they're going to, I mean, this Democrat socialist chick, I mean, she's slapped crazy out of her mind, nuts, but at least she's out there. She's honest. She says, so you're going to abolish the Senate. Yeah, absolutely. So you're going to open up our borders. Yep, sure are. And you know what? Then when they get elected, they do everything they promise they're going to do. The Democrats never and they deliver. They deliver on the promises every single time. When the Democrats tell you they're going to do something, which may lead to the end of mankind as we know it, you better take that to the bank because they're going to do it. That's just who they are. That's their nature. The Republicans, on the other hand, they will promise you the moon, and they never deliver on anything. And this is one of the reasons. And by the way, every election cycle, it's the same thing. It's not like this is some sort of an anomaly. But the Republicans lie to you. I mean, and that's what they do. I mean, I may be the only talk radio host out there who's going to tell you this, but the Republicans are liars. I don't think they want to be. Maybe they do. I don't know. But I think for the most part, here's the problem with the Republicans. The Republican Party was never meant to be a party of just regular Joes. The Republican Party was always meant to be for the country club type. And not even. And by the way, I mean, if you think they despise all you working class folks, they really don't like the evangelical Christians. The Republicans and the leadership, there are, see if I can explain this. You know, the Democrats, and this is a terrible example, but it's true. All right, in the South, no, in the North, let's just say you've got a crazy person in your family. I mean, they're like certifiable nuts. Now, if you're in the North, if you're a Yankee, then you're probably going to institutionalize your loved one. You're probably going to make sure that they are not rolled out at family events. You're going to keep them hidden somewhere. Now, here in the South, we don't do that. We put our crazy people on the front porch, right? And we invite people to come over and be a part of the craziness. That's how we do things in the South. Now, the Democrats, they do the same thing. The Democrats, they not only drag their crazy people out on the front porch, they run them for office. The Republicans, they would institutionalize you. And so they're embarrassed is what I'm trying to get at. The Republicans, so is there anybody in your family that you're kind of like, Parker, I'm going to put you on the spot. You know, you go to the big family, the Parker family reunion. Are there, no, don't answer this. I can't get you to answer that. I guess I could.
1: Let's hear it.
0: Are there some people in your family that you're like, man, I wish they weren't related to us?
1: Now that you ask the question, I'll plead the fifth here.
0: Yeah, you got to. No, you've got to. You see, Dylan's on vacation, and Dylan cannot answer that question because we are family. But there's probably somebody in your family that, you know, kind of like your crazy, cousin Eddie from, you know, National Lampoon, you know. He's out there in the old Winnebago, emptying out the sewage on the front lawn. You've got somebody like that in your family. And so that's how the Republicans think all of you evangelicals and all of you MAGA people and all of you working class people, you're cousin Eddie. your cousin Eddie, and you're hosing down the grand old party with that big sewage line. That's what they think. They don't like you. What was it? John McCain called you people the agents of intolerance. That's what he called all you Christians, by the way. So that is, don't like you. What are we talking about? Oh, yeah. So I'm sorry. I went out on a long tangent here, and it's a Monday, and I don't mean to go out on long tangents on Monday, but to bring it back around to our caller, Larry, from Ocala, Florida. Larry says, I'm just tired of it. Well, Larry, I know. I'm tired of it, too. And Larry said that he's going to vote Democrat. Larry, you can't do that. You can't do that, my friend, because that's slap crazy nuts. And I don't think you're slap crazy nuts, Larry. I really don't. I think you're just frustrated like all the rest of us. You just want, and Larry, by the way, Larry's got an honest grievance here. Larry's not out of his mind. Larry's just frustrated because we want the Republicans to do the right thing. You know, when I went out there and I was trying to figure out who to vote for, and the candidates told me, you know what, Todd, we're going to get that Save America Act through Senate. I believed them. I guess shame on me. When they said they were going to codify, when Congress said they're going to codify all of the president's agenda, I believed them. Shame on me. But at some point, you have to start saying shame on the Republican candidates. Because they're the people with, man, it just bothers you. They got no moral sense. How else can you explain it? Well, can you explain electing Republicans who promise you one thing, and when they get to Capitol Hill, they don't follow through on those promises? What else do you call it? I mean, they are liars. There is no moral center. And I say there's no moral center because it's not like this is something that just happened. I mean, this has been going on for decades. So I feel for Larry. But the problem is, and the Republicans know, and the Republicans know what I'm about to tell you. The Republicans know you're still going to get out there and you're going to vote. And the reason why is, we can't let the socialists take over. We'll all end up in the gulags. I don't want to end up in a gulag. It's got to be 68 degrees, or I can't go to sleep. And I don't think they're going to have my pillows in the gulags. Just say it. So, yeah, no, it is self-centered. I am. Yes, it's selfish. But I don't want to go to the gulags. Not only that, I don't do well with, like, picking, you know, they're going to, and they'll have me out doing, like, the hardest labor of all. I'll be out there picking cotton or something. Right? Singing songs. I'll be singing spirituals. Are there white spirituals? Amazing Grace? I don't know. I'm getting off on a tangent here. But I'm just telling you that I don't want the socialists to take over because things will be very, very bad. And I don't want to be picking cotton in a North Mississippi Delta. That's all. Is that too much to ask? Because let me tell you something, folks. I've seen the future. And if we stay home and don't vote, that is the future. I'm just telling you. So, Larry, I get it. But we've got to protect our president, and we got to protect the republic. Actually, not necessarily in that order, but in that order. We got to protect them. We got to get out and vote no matter what. That's all I'm trying to say. 901-260-5926 is our telephone number. That's 901-260-5926. Parker, I have a question for you. You're a fashionable guy. Are you? Where do you like to go shopping? What, Target, Walmart?
1: For clothes?
0: Yeah, where do you go shopping for your wardrobe?
1: I also get a lot of my stuff online.
0: Oh, really?
1: Yeah, I think that's just like how I've grown up, but it's like Vineyard Vines online, or I'll shop on the Nike store online a lot.
0: So Nike, Vineyard Vines, yeah. That's kind of like a Southern thing, right, I guess, or a lot of the kids, young people, yep, wear that. All
1: absolutely.
0: Right, gotcha. Anyway, there's a new craze, and I'm curious to hear your thoughts on this. The headline here from the New York Post, teenagers are undoing their pants. It's a trend that is causing parents to fly into a rage, and they're telling their children to zip up their pants. So apparently, according to the Post, Gen Z has now stopped buttoning their pants. It's called the era of the fold-over jeans. And stores like Hollister and another, I've never heard of this other store. Anyway, they're encouraging the children of America to walk around without their pants buttoned up. What say you?
1: You see, this is a breaking news to me. I've never heard of this one. And I'm glad I haven't heard of it because I do not partake in this interesting trend.
0: Good. I would hope not. Apparently, all of this started back in 2022 with a couple of celebrities named Addison Rae and Doja Cat. Never heard of them. But now, stores across the cash spectrum have their own deliberate take on the trend, ranging from a pair of $35 pants to a pair of $268 blue jeans. This week, the online luxury palace Net-a-Porter, I don't know, debuted a pair of unzipped jeans. Are you ready for this? From the high Japanese fashion label, is it Sakai, for $1,210. Who's paying $1,210 for a pair of blue jeans? Unbelievable. Lisa Alvarez is the mother of a 25-year-old daughter and a 16-year-old stepdaughter, both of whom are wearing $35 pairs of the panty-bearing pants. So I guess the gist of it is, when you're unzipping your pants, you are exposing your, well, nether regions, if you will, or your pantaloons. And so the mom is saying this is nuts. She says, quote, it drives me up the wall. Every time they come downstairs, I want to go zip up your pants, babe. Mom, dad, would you allow your child to walk out of the home wearing these unzipped pants? It's the ugliest look. So it's almost like they have like, it's like underpants on under the jeans. And it's a part of the fashion wardrobe. Melissa Dunn lives in Palm Beach with her family, including a 14-year-old daughter who wants to wear the unzipped pants. She says, why do your pants need to be falling off? Come on. And I guess it's like every generation has something like that. What was it in the millennials had the they had the super low-rise cuts, according to the Post. That exposed something called a bedazzled thong. I had no idea that was a thing. Parker, in the sports world, did you see many of those in the locker room?
1: Definitely not.
0: All right, that's good. Well, it's a good Baptist school, too, so that could be it. Gen Xers, we had our own issues. We actually had very, very baggy jeans. Our jeans were so baggy, they would just slide right off, you know, as you were walking. But then we also had parachute pants, which were a very bad fashion look. So I was more of an Izod kid. So I was more of the preppy kid growing up. Little alligators. You know those alligators?
1: I do.
0: Can I tell you a secret? This is a Stearns family secret. So we were middle class, but those Izods were super expensive. Sure, I mean, very expensive shirts. And so it was kind of like a status symbol. So anyway, for Christmas one year, I got like 10 Izod shirts. 10. Unbelievable. And everybody was like, wow, Starnes must be rich. You know, so I became cool because I was wearing all the Izod colors. So anyway, that was a gift from my grandparents, you know, they for Christmas. So anyway, we had moved away from Memphis, and I came back. We were visiting. My grandparents had a bedroom downstairs, which was also my grandmother's sewing room. And as I was unpacking one day, Parker, I glanced over at my grandmother's sewing machine, and I noticed she had a big bag. And in that bag were hundreds of little tiny alligators. And then I looked over, and she had these cheap shirts, these polo shirts from like Walmart, and she was actually sewing the upside-down alligator on the shirts. Those weren't $50 shirts. They were $5 shirts.
1: No, but I will say to that, I respect the creativity and the hustle of that. That takes a lot of effort.
0: This is the same woman who actually snuck in a 2-liter of Coca-Cola to the movie theaters once. Meemaw was very thriftful. She was very resourceful. All right, we got to take a break here. 901-260-5926. Your kid comes downstairs with their pants unzipped. Do you let them walk out of the house? This is the Todd Starnes Show.
2: He's not bitter. He's blessed. Todd Starnes.
0: Why are radical Islamists and radical progressives groups that could not be more different working together? The answer will shock you. Dr. Michael Youssef has spent decades studying this from the inside, and in his most urgent book yet, An Unholy Alliance, he tears the mask off a coordinated assault on American freedom and Judeo-Christian civilization. 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
0: All right, welcome back, everybody. This is the Todd Starnes Radio Show. So our good buddy Sid Rosenberg, and Sid's a great guy. He's a host at WABC Radio in New York City, and Sid is Jewish, and when you ask him his opinion about something, he's going to tell you what that opinion is. So anyway, he went on Fox to talk about Zohran Mamdani over the weekend, and this is what he had to say. Cut 5.
8: People are very nice people, but trying to talk to Mayor Mamdani is like trying to talk to the IRGC, okay? This guy is a terrorist. That's the bottom line. I'll say it. You don't want to say it. I'll say it. He's a terrorist. He's a jihadist. He hates the Jewish people. He hates America. He hates the Italian people. He hates the Irish people. He hates the German people. Unless you're Muslim, Mayor Mamdani has no use for you. He is a horrible person and maybe has perpetrated the worst American and Jewish hate in the history of this country. Those two people stabbed the other day in the upper side of New York City, that blood is on his hands. That blood is on your hands, Mayor Mamdani. We got to find a way to get this guy out of here. Maybe Dr. Naomi Wolf is right. Maybe that election wasn't what it looked like on paper. Maybe he really didn't win. But either way, this guy is the worst thing to happen to New York politics, maybe in the history of our state. He's a lowlife.
9: I mean, I think you may be a bit over your skis in calling him, labeling him a terrorist, and you're probably going to get flags.
8: Well,
9: elected this guy.
8: Who cares?
9: They knew everything about him before. Predictable. You talked about predictability. This is a predictable.
8: Let me ask you this. The Hamas guys that are in Qatar right now, they've never put on an explosive vest. They've never shot anybody. Would you consider those guys terrorists? Because I would. Okay, so his ideologies are in line with the terrorists. Mahmoud Khalil is a campus terrorist. You have to kill somebody to be a terrorist. You have to share the ideology. That's what this guy is. He's no better than the person who actually goes and shoots somebody because he respects that person. He likes that person. That makes him one of them.
0: Yeah, so I did not have this on the bingo card, but Fox News apologized not one time, but two times. They came out and apologized for what Rosenberg said. And specifically, they took issue with Rosenberg calling Mayor Mamdani a jihadist and a terrorist. Now, when we come back from the break, I'm going to explain to you why Fox News was wrong and why Sid Rosenberg was actually right in his description of the mayor of New York City. And we're going to be taking your calls on this as well. 901-260-5926. You think Mamdani's a terrorist? We'll be right back.

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3: News. I'm John Saucier. The United States pausing attacks against Iran over the weekend after weeks of military escalation. President Trump says Iranian negotiators want a meeting.
4: They requested a meeting. They would not have requested the meeting if we were doing poorly. The only reason they want to meet is because we've been hitting them very hard.
3: Kansas City Chiefs head coach Andy Reid speaking to reporters about the recent shooting of the wife of the team's assistant coach, Eric Bieniemy. Coach Reid says his assistant coach will be able to get through this dark time.
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10: Here's your latest weather forecast from the talk of the town, 97.7 FM and 1570 AM. For today, we'll have a chance of showers and thunderstorms with highs in the upper 80s. For tonight, we'll have a chance of rain showers with lows in the upper 60s. Tuesday, we'll have rain with highs near 80. Tuesday night, we'll have a chance of showers and storms with lows near 60. Wednesday, we'll have a chance of rain with a high near 80. Wednesday night will be partly cloudy with a low near 60. And Thursday will be mostly sunny with highs in the lower 80s. That's your latest weather forecast from the Todd Starnes Show. 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
11: All right, welcome back, everybody. It's the Todd Starnes Radio Show. It's interesting. We are really getting a lot of great feedback from our big book launch coming up August the 11th. August the 4th, next, is it Tuesday?
12: Tuesday.
11: Thank you very much, Parker. We're throwing a huge book launch party in Memphis, Tennessee. This is going to be a lot of fun, and we've decided to open it up to the general public, and that means, you say, well, what does that mean? Well, it means you can come on August the 4th. The book launches August 11th in bookstores, but if you come August 4th, you'll be able to purchase a copy. I will personally sign it for you. We're going to have it at a great, great place called JoJo's Espresso, and you're going to get some great coffees. You're going to get some great food. It's going to be a lot of fun, and we want to see you there, so especially if you're in the Memphis area. Now, I will say this. If we get anybody from that comes from, like, out of the state, and by out of the state, I don't mean Mississippi or Arkansas, but we may have to do something special for them because that's a long way to drive. For a book signing. But we're going to have a great time. You're going to be able to meet the whole crew. Everybody's going to be there. Dylan, Helen, Ian, Parker, you're even going to be there.
12: I will.
11: I'm shocked. I mean, normally, well, I say you're shy. That came out wrong. Normally, you don't socialize. Well, that came out wrong. You're always doing something.
12: I am very busy, but I will still be in town then.
11: That apparently is much.

0: much more important than hanging out with us. So I don't understand that. We can figure that out later.
1: We'll work on it.
0: So anyway, the lovely advertising goddess, Miss Cheryl's going to be there. You're going to meet the lovely Kristen, who puts on face every morning and makes me look presentable for the TV and all this. So all that to say, we're going to have the whole crew here, and we would love to see you. Again, it's next Tuesday, August the 4th at JoJo's Espresso, 6:30 to 8 o'clock. You don't have to stay for the whole thing, but you're going to want to, because we actually have very cool book launch parties, and we're expecting, I don't know, about a couple of hundred people. So it's going to be a lot of fun, and we want you to be there. The question is, should we require people to wear flapper dresses and zoot suits? And I'm thinking about this. Maybe we'll make it optional. How's that? So because it's a whole, you know, the golden age. Helen is shaking her head no, I don't understand. And tell Ian to slip into the studio while we're chatting here. But Helen, you think that we should? You think the ladies should be wearing the flapper dresses and the guys the zoot suits?
2: Absolutely, I like the theme party.
0: Well, when you look at the cover of the book, and people immediately go to the Great Gatsby. I mean, that's ultimately what that's all about. So they're so I guess that would, you know, where do you buy a zoot suit though?
2: I just looked up what that is, and that's, the pants are so high. It's like the opposite of the zipped
0: neck.
2: Yeah, very zipped pants. So,
0: I guess when you unzip, you get the Adam's apple. I don't know. That's exactly. Still off-putting, but I get it. And the cool hats. You know, you got to have that kind of like fedora-style hat. So anyway, we would love to see you, and that's all happening next Tuesday. All right, 901-260-5926 is our telephone number. That's 901-260-5926. So Ian is our Ian the intern is what we call you, and you sent me a story this morning that has me somewhat freaked out. It involves artificial intelligence, and the headline from this story out of Time Magazine, how OpenAI lost control of an AI model and what needs to change. I am getting Arnold Schwarzenegger, Terminator vibes here from this story. So I want you to tell us what exactly happened here.
3: Yeah, that's what it seems like it's coming through. Do you have my cut? Can we play that?
4: They wanted to see how good their AI model was at hacking into things. So they gave it a bunch of things to hack into and put it into the tech equivalent of a sealed, locked room. And what did GPT-Soul do? It hacked its way out of the room, got on the internet, and hacked into the website where all the answers would be held. The model was like, what? You told me to hack my way to the answers. So I hacked the answer key. What's wrong with that? They keep breaking out of containment. It keeps happening. It can't keep happening.
3: So basically, ChatGPT just came out with their newest, best AI model, which is better than anything we've ever seen before in history. And they keep trying to control these models and hold them down, basically, so they don't do anything unpredictable. But the issue is, they're making models now that are smarter than them and can think of ways to answer questions that the people trying to contain it weren't thinking of. I think this is just an interesting concept that we have to think about moving forward.
0: I mean, God forbid, let's just say we've got the computers control the nukes, and you know we're thinking about whether or not we should go blow Iran off the face of the earth, and the president's like, well, you know, I'm thinking about it, and then the computer comes in and says, oh no, we're done thinking. This is what we're going to do to protect America. Boom, Iran's gone.
3: Yeah, that's one of the biggest concerns with AI coming up.
0: That's a huge concern.
3: When you put in charge of something important and you give it the ability or intelligence to tell you, no, actually, I'm going to accomplish the same goal that you said, but I'm going to do it my way. You're giving that ability to something that has no moral comprehension of ethics is an issue.
0: So I'm curious here, in your age group, do you guys talk about this kind of stuff?
3: Oh, yeah. This is my topic. We talk about AI all the time because it's something that determines if in 5 years I'll be able to get a job, right? Because it will have major impacts on like almost every field.
0: You know, you're not kidding there, because in radio, they're having a big debate right now about whether or not you should use AI for like news reporters and news anchors, and even they're trying to play around with talk show hosts. I can't even imagine that that would actually work, but, you know, it's kind of shocking that even in radio.
3: Yeah, even in radio, especially the production space, a lot of editing is starting to move slowly towards AI, and a lot of new tools are coming out to help with that. I think talk show host is going to be one of the few fields that's insulated, because people like a story, people like someone they can relate to, they like something authentic or real.
0: I tried that with it. Like, I wonder if AI could write like I write, you know, because everybody's like, oh, Starnes, you got to try the AI. It's great. It'll save you time. AI could not figure out. It got like stumped on Jizaloo and Badonka Donk, and it was just, you know, it like started, my computer started to smoke.
2: Todd, Ian's trying to get us fired. He's like, oh, the AI can do all the editing.
0: Oh, I'm taking notes. Can it call screen?
2: No, it can't. It can't.
3: I'm going to go with no, so Hella doesn't find me in the parking lot.
0: let's go. All right, let's bring in Joe from LLJ. No, you see, it wouldn't work. It's like, it sounds too robotic. Ha, ha, ha. Jeez, Alu.
3: It doesn't have a human touch.
0: Exactly. Or a Southern touch. Right? Can you imagine AI trying to talk Southern?
3: It just wouldn't work.
0: No,
3: it,
0: I don't think so.
3: It couldn't comprehend
2: Howdy.
3: It.
0: No. Howdy. Good Lord. This is ridiculous. No, this is actually concerning. And, you know, when you talk about jobs, the number of jobs that are now being taken over by AI is just off the charts, which is why a lot of young people, we did a story, what, last week, kids going and getting, you know, jobs or going to trade school to learn something that AI would not be able to do.
3: Oh, yeah, yeah. That's a big move, especially in the younger generation. Because if you go to college and get a job where you do a lot of data analysis, you have a lot of information that you know that makes you special. Well, an AI can just read from data sets and knows the same information. So that might push out a lot of jobs that just require knowledge instead of like skill or artistic thoughts.
0: I am torn here because part of me, you know, doesn't want a computer to destroy the world. On the other hand, I could save thousands of dollars in payroll. So I'm just torn.
3: You know, that's a big concern. First, like the two sides of it, right? People like to have jobs. They like social interaction. They like all of that. But then there's the inevitability that companies will always push for more profits or for cheaper labor using AI. And that leads to a lot of pushing so fast, trying to outpace all the other companies, that safety measures are often neglected in that field. Because if you have five other companies also trying to make the best AI ever, you can't stop and think about that or it'll get passed by. That's where we have the big push, especially from ChatGPT, Claude, Grok, to make the best model as fast as possible.
0: Mm, that's I am fascinated by this, and it's just, it's amazing that the advances in technology, but now it looks like the advancements are coming from technology itself, which is even, I guess, scarier, because at some point, where do the humans completely lose control? And where do we go to, like, unplug, you know, when the apocalypse is about to happen, where do we go to unplug the computers?
3: Yeah, that's the scary part, is the idea is eventually there won't be a way that you can just unplug it, because we're going to be reliant for all of our daily use systems. Like the power grid will have AI integration. Once you put it in everything, there is no unplug.
0: Wow. Thank you. Wow. Ian, this has been some great info. Stay on top of all this.
3: I will.
0: And get me a list of who's expendable here on the show.
3: All right.
0: Would you mind doing that? Okay, great. Thank you. All
2: Ian's
0: right.
2: mic is off. We have turned his mic off.
0: Wow, you sure did. That wasn't even AI. See, you still need human involvement. There you go. Well done, Helen. All right, we've got to take a break here. 901-260-5926. Back to the Fox News story. Also, though, are you kind of getting a little weirded out by AI? This is just fascinating. 901-260-5926. This is the Todd Starnes Show.
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0: 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We're halfway through the year, but there's still plenty of time to change how you feel by the end of it. Right now in July, maybe you're feeling frustrated. It's hot, your clothes fit tighter than you'd like, and you're tired of avoiding pictures or saying, you know what, I'll start the diet next week. But imagine this, just 1 month from now, in August, you could already be sleeping better, feeling more energy during the day, and noticing that your clothes are fitting a little looser. By September, you may be looking in the mirror and seeing real changes, losing inches and pounds going down on the scale. By October and November, those small changes can really start adding up. Instead of dreading the holidays, you could be walking into family gatherings feeling good and ready to be in those family pics. And I know because I've been there, and you can do this, just like so many of our listeners.
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6: 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So don't let anybody tell you that your dreams aren't possible, because they are. 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
0: All right, welcome back, everybody. Happy to have you with us today. This is the Todd Starnes Radio Show. I want to go back to this Fox News story. It was Sid Rosenberg and Fox News apologizing not once but twice for some comments Sid Rosenberg made. He called the mayor of New York City, Zohran Mamdani, who is a Ugandan national Muslim, called the guy a terrorist and a jihadist. Now, Fox apologized for that two times. They were very concerned, very alarmed by all of this. Well, let me explain this. Rosenberg is actually not wrong. And I wrote a book many years ago called Culture Jihad, How to Stop the Left from Killing America. And the premise of that book was that we were electing people to office who hated the American way of life. They hated the United States Constitution. They hated capitalism. And they were using their positions of authority to literally wage a bloodless jihad. As a matter of fact, that phrase is not something I created. It actually came from an interview right after 2001 and the Muslim terrorist attacks of 2001. And a very prominent Arabic scholar had been hired to oversee, to edit textbooks that were going to be used in American public schools. And the Arab educator was explaining that what they were doing is changing hearts and minds by getting Arabs into positions of authority, whether they be elected positions or whether they be editing school books that are being used in public schools that would give a very radical, that would give a very watered down version of Islam. And so anyway, I wrote a book about all of this, and they called it a bloodless jihad. But the concept remains the same. This is a form of political terrorism. And when you look at what Zohran Mamdani has done just in the brief time he's been mayor, and it's very clear to me what this guy's intentions are. He wants to destroy and dismantle the American way of life. And they want to usher in this new age of socialism / communism in America. So, yeah, I do believe that. By the way, there are people that are now petitioning the families of the families who lost loved ones on 9/11. Nobody really thought about this until now. I think we actually talked about this. I said this was one of the reasons people needed to get out and vote, is because this is the 25th anniversary of the 9/11 terrorist attacks. And we're going to have a Muslim mayor overseeing the 9/11 memorial. A lot of people are now launching petition drives to stop that from happening. And I hope it does. I hope they're able to stop that. Can you imagine? I mean, 25 years later, the Islamic radicals waged jihad. And by the way, they're not Islamic radicals. They're Muslims. The Muslims waged jihad in the name of their religion, in the name of the Prophet Muhammad, on New York City and the United States of America. Now, over the past 25 years, there was a concerted effort to not teach that in public schools, but these guys were chanting Allah Akbar as they were flying jetliners into the Twin Towers and the Pentagon and that field in Pennsylvania. And American children, they're not being taught that. And unless you, mom and dad, are teaching that at home, you know what I do every September 11th? I've done this for 25 years now. 25 years. You know what? I watch the coverage. I go back and I watch it, how it all unfolded, live on television. You can't forget. You just can't forget. And unfortunately, the good people of New York City, they forgot. Well, not only did they forget, but they've had so many, they brought in so many foreign nationals. It's really not even an American city anymore. It's really tragic. 901-260-5926. President Trump under fire because he dropped a joke about Caitlin Collins at the White House Correspondents' Dinner over the weekend. They had a do-over. Cut number two.
11: I want to personally congratulate CNN's Caitlin Collins on receiving her award. It was all about me. It's a fake. She shouldn't get the award. It was a fake, but I didn't mind. I said, Caitlin, congratulations. But it was fake. There's no question about it. But she's a young, attractive woman. She never smiles. I said, Caitlin, do you have a smile? Smile. You have a nice position. You're at CNN fake news. You should be a happy person. So smile, Caitlin. Just smile. But we attack, and I thought Caitlin had really made it big with a major new sponsorship, but then I informed her that it wasn't her on the Bud Light can, it was Dylan Mulvaney. And Dylan Mulvaney cost Bud Light
0: 30. Okay, stop. So CNN lost their minds. They were issuing statements affirming how much they love Caitlin Collins. Completely lost their ever-loving minds over this. And people are enraged.
12: How dare the president? How dare he? He's transphobic. What did the president say that was transphobic? He said that Caitlin Collins is a young, attractive woman. What's offensive about that? And by the way, it was CNN that was out there, and over and over and over again, they said that Dylan Mulvaney was an attractive, beautiful, accomplished woman. So all President Trump did was compare Caitlin Collins to the woman, actually he's a man, to the man that CNN called a beautiful woman. So where's the controversy? I'm still having a hard time understanding the controversy here. But here's the best part of it all. If you put a photograph of Caitlin Collins next to Dylan Mulvaney, folks, they are the spitting image. I mean, they could literally be twins. Well, one's a guy, but, you know. But aside from that, I mean, they look like identical twins. It's really uncanny. And it was a pretty darn funny joke. But once again, CNN, they got no sense of humor. That's a tragedy. All right, folks, been a lot of fun. Get out there. Have a great one. We'll be back here tomorrow, noon o'clock on the radio.
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26: A teenage suspect in Seattle. I'm Lisa Brady, Fox News. Seattle Mayor Katie Wilson just confirming the person arrested after a deadly shooting during a festival near the Space Needle yesterday is just 15 years old. 3 people were killed, at least 4 wounded, including a 2-year-old boy who remains hospitalized.
27: This is an all-hands-on-deck response. Investigating this tragedy has been taken on by nearly every part of our police department.
26: Wilson says the 15-year-old is being held in juvenile detention for investigation of assault and firearms violations. The search continues for a second suspect. Investigators have said they believe the 2 suspects were shooting at each other. The man convicted of killing 4 university students in Idaho, stabbing them to death in 2022, wants to reopen his murder case. Court records show Brian Koberger has filed a petition seeking post-conviction relief, telling the New York Times he'll argue he had bad counsel.
28: Koberger saying, quote, my actual innocence is my truth, and the plea, hinged on by false promises and blatant disinformation, must be withdrawn. Koberger, who had court-appointed representation in his trial, did not discuss evidence against him, which included his DNA being found on a knife sheath recovered at the scene.
26: Fox's Christian Goodwin. He was sentenced last summer to 4 life terms without parole. A renewed public plea in the search for Nancy Guthrie, who's been missing from her Arizona home for nearly 6 months.
29: Our family is in agony.
1: We are in a nightmare that will not end.
26: Savannah Guthrie posting a new video.
1: I truly believe it is never too late to do the right thing. Help us bring this situation to an end.
26: The family is still offering a reward of more than $1 million on top of more than $200,000 from the FBI and other groups. Just getting word of a tornado in Winnebago County, Wisconsin, northwest of Milwaukee. People posting images of extensive damage in Appleton, including cars flipped over and roof and siding stripped from homes. No word yet on any injuries. 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
26: President Trump touring a GM facility in suburban Detroit, set to speak about the economy and likely the midterms ahead of next week's primaries in Michigan. On his way there, the president telling reporters there are good talks with Iran and a good chance something will happen. Also telling reporters he has a lot of patience.
21: I have plenty of time. Plenty of time. Their whole shoreline's wiped out. The strait is in very good shape.
26: Though he warns again, fighting can resume if there's no deal after a pause in U.S. strikes over the weekend. A former FBI director accused of threatening the president wants a federal judge to toss out the charges.
22: James Comey was indicted by a federal grand jury in April on two counts, including knowingly and willfully making a threat to harm or take the life of the president and transmitting an interstate threat stemming from his Instagram post, featuring a photo of seashells on a beach spelling out 8647.
26: Fox's Jeff Benasso. The defense argues it's protected political speech, not a call to kill the president. The Justice Department has until next month to respond to the motion to dismiss. A Secret Service employee, one of several people accused of a hazing incident in Florida.
24: Police in Sweetwater, Florida, outside Miami, are charging three people with hazing. The incident is alleged to have occurred in April and is related to a fraternity and occurred at an apartment close to the campus of Florida International University. One victim was hurt so badly his kidney failed and he needed surgery. Among the three arrested, police identified 29-year-old Marquez Christopher Pinder as a U.S. Secret Service employee. The agency now says Pinder has been placed on leave. He and the two other suspects are charged with attempted manslaughter, among other things. In Miami, Eben Brown, Fox News.
26: An hour to the close on Wall Street, a mixed day continues. The Dow's up 196 points. The S&P and the NASDAQ still in the red. Elisa Brady, Fox News.
10: Here's your latest weather forecast from the Talk of the Town, 97.7 FM and 1570 AM. For today, we'll have a chance of showers and thunderstorms with highs in the upper 80s. For tonight, we'll have a chance of rain showers with lows in the upper 60s. Tuesday, we'll have rain with highs near 80. Tuesday night, we'll have a chance of showers and storms with lows near 60. Wednesday, we'll have a chance of rain with a high near 80. Wednesday night will be partly cloudy with a low near 60. And Thursday will be mostly sunny with highs in the lower 80s. That's your latest weather forecast from the Talk of the Town.
6: Gary LaVox here from Rascal Flats. 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Your friends, family, kids, or spouse. They need you. It's a good reminder for me, and I hope for you too. This message is brought to you by the U.S. Air Force.

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6: Here's your latest weather forecast from the talk of the town, 97.7 FM and 1570 AM. For today, we'll have a chance of showers and thunderstorms with highs in the upper 80s. For tonight, we'll have a chance of rain showers with lows in the upper 60s. Tuesday, we'll have rain with highs near 80. Tuesday night, we'll have a chance of showers and storms with lows near 60. Wednesday, we'll have a chance of rain with a high near 80. Wednesday night will be partly cloudy with a low near 60. And Thursday will be mostly sunny with highs in the lower 80s. That's your latest weather forecast from the talk of the town.

0: Guys, Paul Morrow here for the Guy Benson Show, adding a little percussion free of charge. You know, I'm just looking, one of the advantages of doing the show is that I got all these TV screens around, I can see what's going on the network. And Eric Adams, former mayor of New York City, all of a sudden seems to be everywhere. I'm getting the feeling like maybe Eric Adams is going to take another run at Gracie Mansion, which is where the New York City mayor lives. He was one of the few mayors, certainly in my lifetime, that didn't get two terms. And I'm wondering if he's going to be back or if there's another endgame going on. Interesting. And a friend of Donald Trump's as well. Politics can be interesting, as can business. And just to build on what Taylor Riggs was telling us at the end of our segment there, and thank you to her as ever. You know, look, if there is a new frontier, it's going to happen here. And she called it the Fourth Industrial Revolution. And I think that, you know, I don't know what the first three were other than the actual Industrial Revolution, and I would assume the development of the internet in there. But, you know, we are on the cusp of some very, very big changes, and they're coming fast and hard, and we're going to have to deal with them as a society. And that's a challenge. All right, you could be. Why? Because we got China breathing down our necks. Now, it's not just China, but they're in an alliance, let's not mince words here, with Russia, North Korea, and Iran. Now, as we're going to hear from KT McFarland in our last hour, Donald Trump has done a lot to hamstring Iran. Russia's got its hands full with Ukraine. Both hands full. Ukrainians will fight to the last person. I'm having good insight on this, good sourcing. Russia, I suspect Putin wishes he'd never gotten involved. But China's not going anywhere. And we created China because we put them, thanks to Bill Clinton primarily, into the World Trade Organization and gave them permanent most favored nation status. Created our principal global adversary. We can't keep making mistakes like that. Business is war, folks. That's why this stuff matters. Stay with us for Rich Staropoli, former U.S. Secret Service supervisor.
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4: Fox News, I'm John Saucier. President Trump is in Oakland County, Michigan. He paid a visit to the General Motors Milford Proving Ground, where he talked about the success of the auto industry under his administration while speaking directly to American auto workers.
5: I'm proud to say that the auto industry is back and America is back, and it's pulling Detroit and Michigan along with it.
4: The president is celebrating his handling of the economy while defending his tariff policies on foreign vehicles. At least three people killed, four others injured after a pair of suspects reportedly shot at each other at a Seattle food festival on Sunday. Seattle's mayor is Katie Wilson, says authorities are still looking for the second shooter.
6: This is an all-hands-on-deck response. Investigating this tragedy has been taken on by nearly every part of our police department.
4: Again, this happened at a food festival. Officials say the suspect, who was already arrested, is a 15-year-old, and right now there is no ongoing threat to the public. 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
9: Here's your latest weather forecast from the talk of the town, 97.7 FM and 1570 AM. For today, we'll have a chance of showers and thunderstorms with highs in the upper 80s. For tonight, we'll have a chance of rain showers with lows in the upper 60s. Tuesday, we'll have rain with highs near 80. Tuesday night, we'll have a chance of showers and storms with lows near 60. Wednesday, we'll have a chance of rain with a high near 80. Wednesday night will be partly cloudy with a low near 60. And Thursday will be mostly sunny with highs in the lower 80s. That's your latest weather forecast from the talk of the town.
10: Special agent supervisor with the U.S. Secret Service covers a wide range of stuff, all kinds of crime stuff. But I want to tee it up with this Koberger stuff. I'm not going to read the whole thing, but his statement is so smarmy. And I mean, they must have given him a thesaurus in jail because you got to hear the line. Over a year later, it is self-evident that in State v. Koberger, justice was not served. Unanswered questions seem to multiply with each piece of discovery unsealed, and the public demands the truth. Really? Anybody out there heard the public demanding anything? I mean, I could go on. There's portions of this were very, very clear. I think actually he used AI to write it. It's painful, and it's so self-serving and sanctimonious. Idaho, please, please, for once, exercise some common sense in the courts and just say, loser, out of the question, get lost, you knowingly, intelligently, and voluntarily. I choose those words specifically because those are the standards for entering into a plea deal. You did all those things accurately in full consciousness of what you were getting into, and get lost, all right? Enjoy the rest of your life in a hole because that's all this clown deserves. And that's enough about him, but let's bring in Rich Staropoli to get his take. Rich, how are you, buddy?
11: I'm doing well, Paul. I would just add to your intro, it's the great Paul Morrow filling in for the great Guy Benson.
10: Oh,
11: Always a pleasure.
10: Did I not say the great Paul Morrow? I generally say that, even when I'm alone.
11: I would imagine a lot of people that have met you would say the same thing.
10: Well, no, I don't know if I go to I say it. They don't necessarily repeat it. All right, now let me ask you this. You grew up in Bensonhurst, as did so many you know, people I know. I was born in Flatbush, spent a lot of my childhood in Brooklyn, and my relative, who I won't name, also from there, and used to go to Fauci Pharmacy. Do you have any recollection of it?
11: I do not, but I know he's from the area.
10: Oh, all right, there you go. So he did have a pharmacy in Bensonhurst, and she used to go to Fauci, and she remembers him working the register as this nerdy little guy. I just thought and it was in Bensonhurst, by the way, so I thought you might have just remembered. All right, that's enough about our histories. What's your take on the Koberger thing? I mean, you know, this doesn't even have to be legalistic. I'm just, as you know, a law enforcement guy. Pretty sickening, right?
11: You got another sickening punk who went out and killed a bunch of people. Now he's thrown into the clink, and he becomes the jailhouse thespian, and he's managing to cobble together, and you're right, probably through the use of AI, diatribes, the likes of which you don't see coming out of the Supreme Court. I would shred those things like Nancy Pelosi ripping up the State of the Union address.

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0: 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We heard from Mary in Virginia, who was paying over $400 a month. Chapter helped her switch to a plan for $168. That's over $2,700 a year back in her pocket. And listen, you only get certain windows of time to make this decision. If you miss it, you could be stuck with the wrong plan for an entire year. But here's the good news. Chapter's services are completely free to you. So don't settle for limited options or guess your way through this. Just dial #250 and say Medicare. That's #250 and say Medicare.
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4: Fox News, I'm John Saucier. President Trump making a trip to Oakland County, Michigan to visit the General Motors Milford Proving Ground, where he talked about the success of the auto industry under his administration while speaking to American auto workers.
5: They placed historic tariffs on foreign producers and manufacturers, including a 25% tariff on foreign automobiles, something that no other president had the courage to ever do.
4: Back in Washington, speaking on the Senate floor, Minority Leader Chuck Schumer claims the Trump administration's policies are hurting Americans, not helping them.
6: 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So that's your record, Donald. Go ahead and own it.
4: Some critics blame the president's tariffs for cutting off trade and raising costs for American businesses. 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
1: 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I'm also a tow truck driver. 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
2: 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Thank you for moving over and slowing down.
3: Fox News, I'm Tom Graham. The Pentagon continues its pause in strikes against Iran. Fox's Steve Harrigan is in the region.
4: After some heavy fighting now for the past 2 weeks, it has been largely quiet for the past 3 days. No signs of U.S. attacks going into Iran. No Iran strikes against U.S. positions. This after 13 straight days of U.S. attacks against Iranian positions.
3: President Trump says Iranian leadership is ready to talk because of the relentless U.S. strikes. Singer David will stand trial for the murder of a teenage girl in Los Angeles.
5: A judge finding prosecutors laid out enough evidence for David Anthony Burke to go to trial for the sexual abuse and murder of Celeste Rivas Hernandez and the dismemberment of her body. Burke, who also faces special circumstance allegations, is pleaded not guilty.
3: Fox's Kristen Goodwin. Historic wildfires raging in France and Spain. Hundreds of thousands forced to flee their homes. 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